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2: A couple of weeks before we recorded this, so I think we were both feeling that sense of loss and being motherless. 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
3: Roseanne Cash, it's just been wonderful to talk with you again. 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

0: 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Americans United for some.
1: E-bikes are getting faster. Some go 35 miles an hour, even 50. There's one out there called the Revolution W that can go 80. And yet these vehicles are somehow still classified as regular bikes.
2: It's the loophole that I'm pissed off about because it's the source of the confusion. The wholesale use of a loophole to make these as widespread as normal bicycles.
1: That's on the next On Point.
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5: It may be hard to believe that the events of 9/11 took place a quarter century ago. We revisit those events with a WLRN News special, South Florida Remembers 9/11, and an NPR special, 25 years after 9/11, What Have We Learned? We look back at South Florida's role in the events leading up to the attacks and what investigators have uncovered in the years since.

0: us. And NPR's Mary Louise Kelly discusses the legacy of 9/11 with former government and intelligence officials. 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
0: From the dog days of summer to the start of the school year and beyond, the temperatures are soaring. But so are our spirits at WLRN. 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
3: Live from NPR News in Washington, I'm Janine Herbst. Labor Day traditionally marks the unofficial start of the general election campaign, and voting's already getting underway. The first mail-in ballots went out Friday. NPR's Stephen Fowler looks at where both parties stand heading into the final stretch.
4: The party in power tends to lose seats in midterm elections, and this year is poised to be no different. President Trump's second-term agenda and performance is historically unpopular, but the GOP is holding a midterm convention this week in Dallas, hoping to inspire the base and convince independent voters to give them two more years to get things done in Congress. Polls and primary results have shown Democrats are especially motivated to vote, and thanks to Trump's unpopularity and strong nominees in states like Ohio, Texas, Iowa, and Alaska, control of both the House and the Senate could flip this year. Stephen Fowler, NPR News.
3: A privacy group has filed the latest lawsuit to challenge the Trump administration's unprecedented efforts to compile lists of adult U.S. citizens in each state. As NPR's Hansi Lo Wang reports, that effort stems from a key part of an order by President Trump that a federal judge found to be likely unconstitutional.
5: Part of President Trump's order that's attempting to restrict mail-in voting calls for U.S. Citizenship and Immigration Services and the Social Security Administration to compile lists of people who the federal government decides are adult U.S. citizens eligible to vote in each state. Those lists were supposed to be available to state officials by September 4th. But according to court filings in two lawsuits led by the Electronic Privacy Information Center and Democratic groups, the Trump administration has pushed back that deadline indefinitely. A federal judge had blocked this project in June after finding the federal agencies have no authority to maintain voter lists or control federal elections, which the Constitution says are left to the states and Congress. But last month, the Supreme Court paused that judge's ruling after finding it was too early for courts to weigh in. Hansi Lo Wang, NPR News.
3: Russia is calling this weekend's shuttle diplomacy by White House envoy Steve Witkoff and President Trump's son-in-law Jared Kushner to Moscow and Ukraine's capital Kyiv a, quote, small step toward ending that conflict. But as NPR's Charles Maines reports, the fighting continues.
6: Witkoff and Kushner's travels to the region took place amid an agreed pause in attacks that extended to Moscow and Kyiv. Yet fighting continued elsewhere, with Russia again taking advantage of Ukraine's depleted air defenses and Ukraine again striking oil facilities that have led to gas shortages across Russia this summer. Separately, Russia reported at least six people killed in a series of Ukrainian drone strikes, including one that flew directly into an apartment building in the Perm region. The ongoing attacks come as both sides have signaled the war will continue at least through the winter, although the Kremlin said it didn't rule out a return to three-way peace talks with the U.S. and Ukraine at some point. Charles Maines, NPR News, Moscow.
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That's a classic interpretation of Stolen Moments, as done by the Turtle Island String Quartet. I'm Tony Mowat. Good to be with you. Hope you're enjoying the jazz, my friends. It's a pleasure to be back here, and knowing that I'm pleasing you will thrill me, so let me know how you feel about the jazz that you're listening to. Up next is Dave Brubeck.

Alma Jamal and Dawood. That's from the album Chicago Revisited, and it all happened at Joe Siegel's Jazz Showcase Live. It's on the Telarc Jazz label. Up next is Scott Hamilton. Scott Hamilton from the album Blues.

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1: 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NPR named his 2018 memoir, There Will Be No Miracles Here, one of the best books of the year. His new book is called The Great Refusal, A New Vision for Resistance. 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
0: South Florida's economy is changing. 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

0: 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There's plenty more to be heard right after these messages, so please stay with us.
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1: I'm Peter O'Dowd. 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
4: It may be hard to believe that the events of 9/11 took place a quarter century ago. 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And NPR's Mary Louise Kelly discusses the legacy of 9/11 with former government and intelligence officials. 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
3: I'm hip. I'm no square. I'm alert, I'm awake, I'm aware.

and it's called I'm Hip. It is a funny thing. Dave Frischberg. Before that, we heard Charlie Bird doing a carol for All Seasons. That was Scott Hamilton playing tenor. Marvelous sound. Good to be with you as always. I'm Tony Mowat. This is your Jazz Station.

If it's great jazz you're after, you know where to look. No further than here on 91.3 WLRN and 91.5 WKWM in the Keys. There's more just ahead on Weeknight Jazz right after these announcements.

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0: This is WLRN and HD1 Miami Fort Lauderdale, WKWM and HD1 Marathon Key West, WPBB and HD1 Palm Beach Shores, W270AD West Palm Beach, and WOLL HD2 Hope Sound.
1: E-bikes are getting faster. Some go 35 miles an hour, even 50. There's one out there called the Revolution W that can go 80. And yet these vehicles are somehow still classified as regular bikes.
2: It's the loophole that I'm pissed off about because it's the source of the confusion. The wholesale use of a loophole to make these as widespread as normal bicycles.
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0: 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We invite you to stay tuned for another hour of weeknight jazz here on South Florida's home for jazz 7 nights a week. Our host Tony Mowat will provide the tunes as weeknight jazz continues now.

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1: Republicans are gathering for their first ever midterm convention in Dallas. 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
0: 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Hey, what's on WLRN-TV tonight? When's the next episode of This American Life airing on radio? 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

0: 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WLRN continues its decades-long tradition of featuring jazz in the evening with Sunday Night Jazz, heard each week from 8 p.m. to midnight. Host Scott Hanley brings us a wide variety of the music whose origins and traditions are a solid part of the American cultural heritage. So why not make Sunday Night Jazz part of your weekend wind-down, starting at 8 p.m. here on 91.3 WLRN, 91.5 in the Keys, and 101.9 in the Palm Beaches.
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2: Hello, welcome to Newsday on the BBC World Service with Rob Young in London and Anne Soy in Nairobi.
3: The UK government is expected to announce a major reset on its policy towards Israeli settlements in the occupied West Bank amid rising concerns about human rights abuses there.
4: Settlers are very active in the Jordan Valley and increasingly active, and they are not obeying any laws or rules or anything, even from the Israel army itself. They are going to the fields of the growers, they are stealing from them, and they are controlling more and more land.
2: Britain will now ban import of goods from the settlements, which are considered illegal under international law.
3: And as the search for survivors and the bodies of those killed in the Nepal floods continues, we'll speak to a volunteer who's helping to identify victims by analysing images from the disaster. But we'll start this hour with a bulletin of the latest news.
5: BBC News with Roisin Hasty. Canadian tariffs on a range of US goods worth around $20 billion have come into effect. As trade negotiations collapsed last month, President Trump slapped 50% tariffs on some $20 billion worth of Canadian products. About 700 different products will be affected, Bisi Adebayo reports.
6: The Canadian government says it is matching Washington's latest tariffs dollar for dollar and rate for rate. Trade talks have stalled and the dispute may be widening. President Trump has now threatened to stop the Canadian aircraft maker Bombardier from selling planes in the U.S. unless it builds planes there. Canada's Prime Minister Mark Carney says his country will focus on strengthening its own economy and finding other markets. Most trade between the two neighbors remain tariff-free under the North American Trade Agreement.
5: The British government is to set out proposals later on Tuesday designed to ban goods made in Israeli settlements in the occupied West Bank. Last week, the Foreign Secretary Ed Miliband said the government wanted to reset its policy on Israel and plans to build thousands of new homes there crossed a red line. The US ambassador to Israel, Mike Huckabee, told the BBC development is allowed.
7: There's areas A, B and C. Area C under Oslo is an area in which the Israelis are completely within their rights to build communities. If the Brits go and put some kind of boycott and sanctions on them, the repercussions are going to be significant. 25% of the medicines that are purchased in

0: entry of AI, ChatGPT, you know, the work started shifting from completing the papers.
1: How has that disrupted things?
0: In 2022, 2023, entry of AI, ChatGPT, you know, the work started shifting from completing the papers to

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1: Well, that is it for this edition of Newsday from Anne and the team in Nairobi, myself and the rest of the team here in London. Thank you very much indeed for listening. Enjoy the rest of your day.
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5: Coming up on the Arts Hour with me, Nikki Beatty, one of the world's most successful filmmakers, Ridley Scott, on his new movie, The Dog Stars. It's a dystopian western.
6: I have no zombies. Why are we so fascinated by zombies? So I look at the future in the way that if it were coming to that, it would go tribal immediately. It would probably be fundamentally medieval within about 6 weeks.
5: The legendary French pianist sisters Katia and Marielle Lebec on their enduring performance lives, and the T.S. Eliot Prize-winning poet Anthony Joseph shares his memories of growing up in Trinidad. Also on the show, Guyanese-British actor Letitia Wright. Shuri in the Marvel Universe movies returns to the stage. American opera star Angel Blue talks about preparing to perform at London's Royal Albert Hall. And I'll be talking to Kannan Gill, one of the biggest comedians to come out of India. All that and more coming up on the Arts Hour.
7: BBC News with David Harper. Canadian tariffs on a range of US goods worth around $20 billion are coming into effect. It follows a collapse in trade talks, which resulted in President Trump slapping 50% tariffs on some $20 billion worth of Canadian products. Bisi Adebayo reports.
8: Canada is hitting around $20 billion US dollars worth of American imports with tariffs of between 15 and 50%. Around 700 products are affected, among them steel and aluminium, dairy products, fridges, washing machines, electronics, and agricultural equipment. The Canadian government says it is matching Washington's latest tariffs dollar for dollar and rate for rate. Trade talks have stalled and the dispute may be widening. President Trump has now threatened to stop the Canadian aircraft maker Bombardier from selling planes in the US unless it builds planes there.
7: The authorities in Saudi Arabia say that operations at some of its energy facilities have had to be halted after drone and missile attacks by the Iranian-backed Houthis in Yemen. The Saudis say that more than 70 people have been wounded, with fires breaking out at a number of locations, including King Khalid Military Air Base, Abha International Airport, and facilities belonging to the state-owned oil giant Aramco. The British government is to set out proposals designed to ban goods made in Israeli settlements in the occupied West Bank. Last week, the Foreign Secretary Ed Miliband said plans to build thousands of new homes in the West Bank crossed a red line. The US Ambassador to Israel, Mike Huckabee, told the BBC that development is allowed.
9: There's areas A, B and C. Area C, under Oslo, is an area in which the Israelis are completely within their rights to build communities. If the Brits go and put some kind of boycott and sanctions on them, the repercussions are going to be significant. 25% of the medicines that are purchased in the UK are manufactured in Israel. So where will you replace those? Is the UK also putting the same kind of very strong sanction on North Korea, on China, on Russia?
7: The medical charity Médecins Sans Frontières is warning that international funding cuts have closed healthcare facilities across Sudan. MSF said that dozens of organisations were unable to find alternative funding after the US cut foreign aid. Here's Barbara Plett-Usher.
10: In central Darfur, for example, 45 general healthcare centres stopped receiving support. In one displacement camp there, daily patient visits dropped from 200 to barely 40, and vaccinations stopped. MSF said people were now forced to travel long, dangerous, and expensive journeys to

Duncan Hannington, Donald MacDonald, producers Nikki Paxman and Kieran Birmingham. See you next week. Same time, same place. See you next week. Same time, same place.

programs that inform, engage, and captivate. APM is proud to connect audiences to the world with accurate, impartial, international news and global perspectives from the BBC World Service.

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1: The time is 5:19. Thank you for making 91.3 WLRN part of your early morning. I'm Natu Twe. We're here for you each day because you are here for us with your support. 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Morning Edition continues right after this. Stay with us.
2: E-bikes are getting faster. 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
3: 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The wholesale use of a loophole to make these as widespread as normal bicycles.
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2: On the next Fresh Air, author Casey Gerald. NPR named his 2018 memoir, There Will Be No Miracles Here, one of the best books of the year. His new book is called The Great Refusal, A New Vision for Resistance. Join us.

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1: At 5:42, Morning Edition continues here on 91.3 WLRN with today's episode of The 92nd Naturalist coming up next. I'm Natu Twe. Glad you could join us on this Tuesday morning. We're live and local, and we're South Florida's only NPR news source.
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3: Hi there, I'm Thane Maynard. This summer, my daughter and I walked the Camino de Santiago in northern Spain. Much of it weaves through rural farms where we periodically heard very loud recordings of hawks calling. We learned that some local farmers use recorded hawk calls to protect their crops from birds and other animals, and the method can be effective, at least for a while. Hawks are natural predators of many species that damage crops, including crows, starlings, pigeons, and sparrows. When these birds hear a hawk's call, they often interpret it as a sign of danger and leave the area. As a result, farmers may experience less crop damage and fewer pests feeding on their fields. However, hawk calls are not a perfect solution. Many animals are intelligent and can become accustomed to repeated sounds if they never see an actual predator. Over time, birds may learn that recorded calls pose no threat and return to feed on crops. For this reason, experts often recommend combining hawk calls with other deterrents, such as scarecrows, reflective tape, predator kites, or changes in sound patterns. The greatest success occurs when hawk calls are used as part of a broader crop protection strategy. Random timing and varied sounds help prevent animals from becoming comfortable with the recordings.
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5: Good morning, I'm Steve Inskeep. Landing a role at New York's Metropolitan Opera is not easy. Even animals must audition. A boa constrictor named Princess beat out other snakes for a role, for a snake in a carnival act. Each snake was lifted overhead by the actor they would be working with. Princess is big and bright yellow, befitting a star.

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2: Also, we have a rare view of what's happening in Yemen, where civil war is causing famine. And a rural Minnesota hospital has a strategy to keep its birth center open as so many close. It's Tuesday, September 8th, 40 years ago today, the Oprah Winfrey Show started in national syndication. The news is next.
3: Live from NPR News in Washington, I'm Corva Coleman. Canada imposed muscular tariffs on certain U.S. products overnight. The tariffs, up to 50%, are in retaliation for President Trump's decision to levy U.S. tariffs on Canadian goods, such as steel and dairy. Reporter Peter Armstrong says Canada is incensed over its treatment by the Trump administration.
4: It'll drive up costs and hurt businesses on both sides of the border. The expectation, of course, is that the U.S. is going to respond. And we all know this isn't going to have a huge impact on like the macro economy in the U.S., but where this hits, it hurts, right? Kentucky bourbon makers, California winemakers, tourism in all these areas that used to be so frequented by Canadian tourists, that's cost billions of dollars. The auto industry spent like $110 billion on tariffs and tariff-related costs. Canada's the biggest market for U.S. cars, right? U.S. auto exports to Canada plummeted 22% since all this started.
3: Peter Armstrong reporting from Toronto. Saudi authorities say cross-border Houthi attacks have wounded more than 70 people overnight. NPR's Aya Batraoui says women and children were also hurt when Houthis targeted four regions in southwest Saudi Arabia.
5: Saudi Arabia said it affirms the right to defend its sovereignty and safeguard its assets following Houthi attacks on civilian and economic sites. The Houthi ballistic missile and drone attacks raise the specter of renewed war in Yemen following several years of tenuous truce. The Houthis say they struck Aramco oil sites, an economic zone, and an airbase in southwest Saudi Arabia in response to 121 Saudi airstrikes across Yemen in the past 3 days, including one that struck a prison Monday. The Houthis say women and children were killed in that attack. Fighting between Saudi-backed Yemeni forces and the Houthis has also intensified near the Bab al-Mandeb shipping corridor. The Iran-backed Houthis are also targeting Saudi tankers in the Red Sea, forcing the kingdom to reroute oil shipments through a much longer route. Aya Batraoui, NPR News, Dubai.
3: In the U.S., investigators with the National Transportation Safety Board are in Miami. They're looking into the crash of an Amazon cargo plane that killed five people and injured five others. NPR's Jacqueline Diaz has more.
6: Investigators have recovered flight data and the cockpit voice recorder from the crashed plane. The broader work by investigators is just getting started. They are expected to stay on scene for a week. That's according to Jennifer Homedy, chair of the National Transportation Safety Board. Based on her latest updates, here's some of what we know. The Amazon Prime cargo plane overran the runway. It crashed into an airline cleaning company van that was carrying seven people, then hit a car before skidding to a stop. Homedy did not comment on the status of those who were injured. Recovery of the victims is still happening. The cause of the crash has yet to be determined. Jacqueline Diaz, NPR News.
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7: From the WLRN newsroom, I'm Christine DiMatte. Good morning. As you just heard on NPR, federal investigators are searching for answers in the aftermath of Sunday's fatal cargo jet crash in Miami. The National Transportation Safety Board says the five people killed when an Amazon cargo jet ran off a runway at Miami International Airport were all inside a van carrying seven people from a cleaning company. And an SUV hit outside of the airport property. Five other people were injured. During a press briefing yesterday, NTSB spokesperson Jennifer Homedy suggested ways that the public can help in the investigation.
8: If you think you have photos or videos or information that is relevant to this investigation, we would ask to witness@ntsb.gov. That's witness@ntsb.gov. The public has been very helpful in the past by providing photos and videos that were really helpful in our investigation and giving us great information.

0: Washington. I'm Dave Mattingly. Strong winds and heavy rains have been lashing the Hawaiian Islands overnight as Hurricane Lowell moves to their west. Emma Kyrus with Hawaii Public Radio says Lowell remains a Category 2 storm with top sustained winds of 110 miles per hour.
1: Kauai and Niihau, the two most westward islands, are under a hurricane and high surf warning and could see damaging winds and torrential rain. Schools and local government offices have been closed. The state is still recovering from Hurricane Lala, which brought high winds and catastrophic flooding to the Big Island of Hawaii, killing at least two people. Residents of Kauai felt minimal impacts from Lala, but many residents remember Hurricane Iniki, a Category 4 storm that caused widespread destruction across the island 34 years ago. For NPR News, I'm Emma Kyrus.
0: The National Transportation Safety Board says the five people killed in Sunday's crash at Miami International Airport were in vehicles hit by an Amazon cargo plane that ran off the end of a runway. The head of the NTSB says the 767 hit a van carrying members of an airport cleaning crew and an SUV before coming to a stop. At the time, it was landing on a flight from San Juan, Puerto Rico. The U.S. Coast Guard says it's searching for a small plane with four family members aboard missing off the Bahamas on a flight back to South Florida. This is NPR News. Lawyers for a death row inmate in Florida are asking the U.S. Supreme Court to halt his execution. The 72-year-old convicted kidnapper and killer is scheduled to die by lethal injection on Thursday. Barring a stay, he would be the 15th death row inmate put to death in the state this year. Canadian tariffs on roughly $20 billion worth of U.S. goods went into effect today in response to levies imposed by President Trump on Canadian products. With the Labor Day weekend over, students across the U.S. are back in school. NPR's Janaki Mehta spoke to some kids at one elementary school in Los Angeles.
2: At Michel Terena Street Elementary, kindergartners are starting the year with some big feelings.
3: I'm excited to learn about kinder.
4: I'm nervous.
5: Excited!
2: That's why Michel Terena has a long-standing tradition of older and wiser fifth graders welcoming new kindergartners to elementary school. Fifth graders like Gerald Gomez Reyna, who says part of his job is to help the new students with the transition by accessing emotional tools like
6: breathing and quiet safe place and garbage can.
7: What's garbage can?
6: Garbage can is when you throw away feelings if you get sad or mad.
2: And he says the idea is to make sure kindergartners start the year off hand in hand with a built-in friend. Janaki Mehta, NPR News, Los Angeles.
0: I'm Dave Mattingly in Washington.
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12: From the WLRN Newsroom, I'm Christine DiMatte. For the next few minutes, we'll be bringing you some news stories about some scientific advances here in Florida. First up, a new genetic sequencing program will allow parents to test their newborns for rare genetic diseases before children start experiencing symptoms. Florida State Representative Adam Anderson from the Tampa area lost his own son, Andrew, at the age of 4 from a fatal genetic disease called Tay-Sachs. That's why he helped pass the Sunshine Genetics Act last year in the state legislature.
5: We know that these therapies are successful to halt progression, but if we're able to administer them before symptoms present themselves, we can stop those symptoms from ever presenting themselves at all, and these children can live a completely normal, healthy life.
12: The law established a 5-year optional program called the Sunshine Genetics Testing Program. It is currently taking applicants and will begin testing by late this month or early October. Miami and Copenhagen are an ocean apart, but they share one big problem: rising seas. The University of Miami recently hosted the Embassy of Denmark to discuss how coastal cities can adapt to climate change through smarter waterfront design and infrastructure. WLRN's Zoe Thomas has this report.
7: Denmark's ambassador to the U.S., Jesper Møller Sørensen, told a crowd at the Perez Architecture Center the visit was about sharing ideas and building stronger ties with Florida.
13: I actually think that we can do a lot more together. That's essentially why we are here. We are a little bit of a fact-finding mission.
7: Both Florida and Denmark are facing effects of climate change. South Florida has seen sea levels rise by several inches over the past 2 decades, while Europe is warming faster than the global average. Researchers say restoring mangroves, expanding waterfront parks, and redesigning neighborhoods to better absorb floodwaters can help communities become more resilient. Miami resident Geraldine Ordonez says she's grown used to sunny day flooding, when puddles gather without rain. She hopes the city can learn from Denmark's experience.
14: We're not doing the sewer, like the water and sewer infrastructure, but we are demanding more of the infrastructure that is already failing us.
7: The conversation comes as both Florida and Denmark invest in long-term resilience projects, an acknowledgement that adapting to rising seas is no longer a future challenge, but one coastal communities are facing today.
12: That was WLRN's Zoe Thomas reporting. Key West officials are exploring how to manage the growing problem of sargassum. That's the smelly brown seaweed that can sometimes blanket entire beaches. According to Keys News, Mayor Sam Kaufman has called for a special meeting and workshop to discuss a new approach to solving the problem. They're considering a pilot program that would use barriers and pumping technology to collect sargassum before it reaches the shoreline and decomposes. Scientists and other experts will also discuss water quality and environmental impacts, as well as permitting and disposal issues. This meeting will take place at Key West City Hall on September 22nd. Well, for most of the summer, South Florida has been bracing for another round of severe coral bleaching. Scientists say bleaching happens so often now that here and around the globe, coral reefs are running out of time to recover. Last month, Florida's Elkhorn coral, one of the most endangered coral in the United States, might have provided a lifeline. Some of the last wild elkhorn that survived a record-breaking heat wave 3 summers ago spawned. WLRN environment editor Jenny Stiletovich visited the spawning lab to meet the babies.
15: So this is our spawning lab, where we have 3 different spawning tank systems.
16: Merrick Stickley is a 5th-year PhD candidate at the University of Miami Rosenstiel School. She helps run the spawning lab, where coral from South Florida and around the Caribbean are being used to make babies.
15: So we can control the light levels, moon rise, moon set, to give them the proper spawning cues of what they would receive out in the wild.
16: By adjusting the lights, they can trick the coral into thinking the moon is full, romance is in the air, and it's time to make babies.
17: At last.
15: We have Florida here, we have the Cayman Islands, and Honduras as well. They're all shifted to our time so that they can all spawn on Miami time.
16: In one tank, there's sturdy elkhorn with its wide, flat branches and smaller staghorn resting on the bottom.
15: The branching corals, the elkhorn, and the staghorn, they love a ton of light and they grow super fast. So we try and give them really high light like they love.
16: Both grow at the top of the reef where water is the hottest, so they've been hit hard by past bleaching events. There's also different kinds of brain coral, the big boulders that help build the reef's foundation.
15: They're found at a little bit deeper depths out in the ocean, so we wanted to add some shade to them so they're not getting stressed out by any high light.
18: And then are these like little hermit crabs?
15: They're little snails, yes, so we get free labor.
16: The snails eat algae and keep the tanks clean so the lab techs don't have to.
15: So it's a win-win.
16: Since mid-June, temperatures in Miami have hit 90 degrees or hotter every day. That's got anxious coral scientists bracing for another dangerous bleaching season. When coral get too hot for too long, they can spit out the tiny plankton plants that live inside them that they need to survive. Just 3 years ago, a record-breaking ocean heat wave ignited a bleaching event that wiped out most of the remaining wild elkhorn and staghorn. That left too few on the reef and led scientists to declare both functionally extinct. So now, scientists are doubling down on efforts to grow their own coral, especially elkhorn.
15: When I started, we would go out with, you know, other groups to do spawning dives and try and collect things out in the field. And we weren't really trying to do large-scale settlement and rearing and grow out. And it was kind of just our experimental needs.
16: Today, there are major breeding operations going on all across Florida, in land-based labs like this one at Rosensteel in the Florida Aquarium, and offshore nurseries where scientists are growing and tracking endangered species to keep them from going extinct. They're also building a coral gene bank and taking the coral that have so far survived the heat to crossbreed them for more resilient offspring.
15: We went from having a few hundred settlers to now we have tens of thousands in a year.
16: So why does that matter? Unless you're a diver or snorkeler, you can't even see the reef. But imagine the West Coast without its redwood forests or Alaska without its glaciers.
18: We now know their secret, and it's wonderful.
16: As Sir David Attenborough, dubbed the voice of nature on his 100th birthday by the New York Times, explained in this National Geographic documentary,
18: as the corals grow, they build stone castles around their soft bodies for protection. And in doing so, they create the planet's largest living structures.
16: South Florida's reef is 350 miles long. Besides the coral, it's home to sea turtles, sawfish, hammerhead sharks, eels, and dozens of other fish that we love to eat. It's like the ocean's town square. And for the last 8,000 years or so, it's been providing Florida with a powerful barrier for fighting hurricane storm surges. That elkhorn stickly showed us has been one of its toughest soldiers. Like its name implies, it has wide branches shaped like elk or moose horns. And like elk, those horns are pretty good at goring waves.
19: So this is my boat. It's just an old crusty boat.
16: Ken Niedermeyer is the technical director at the nonprofit Reef Renewal and a pioneer in creating offshore nurseries to grow coral. He's the go-to guy for elkhorn. Over the years, he's assembled one of the largest collections of wild Florida elkhorn in his nursery. He calls them his founder's coral. He uses them to grow coral for the reef. But after the 2023 ocean heat wave blasted the reef like a furnace, he pivoted.
20: My whole philosophy on what we're trying to do down here changed. We were basically taking cuttings from these corals, growing them and planting them on the reef. And what we found after 2023 is that none of the founders can handle the heat. If we invest all this time and energy in growing and planting these corals, it's kind of a waste because they are not going to be able to handle the temperatures expected in the next 20 years. But I know we can produce corals that can handle it if we can take the best of the best founders and breed them with each other. And it might take a couple of generations of doing that, but if we are careful about it, we can get a degree or two more in thermal tolerance.
16: That may not sound like that much more heat tolerance, but for the elkhorn, it could be a genetic lifeline.
20: We've come so far in just the last 10 years. I mean, 10 years ago, we didn't even... This was unheard of, and now we're doing it.
16: To accomplish that, he had a pretty big hurdle to cross, figuring out when the corals spawn, when they release massive clouds of egg and sperm into the water.
20: We started going out night after night after night in August, spending hours and hours and hours, and we finally figured out, okay, it's at about 10, 20, but then we had no idea how to raise those babies. And you only get one shot a year, basically. So you try 1 year and, you get all these larvae and then nothing would live. And then you try the next year and you get one or two, and next year 20 or 30. And then finally, different things, you learn from other people doing different corals. And But it took a long time, and it wasn't until maybe 5 years ago that it was like, okay, we got that.
16: It turned out Elkhorn was the toughest to figure out and remains somewhat unpredictable.
20: Some of them might go on the first night after the

0: full moon, and some might go at 1 o'clock in the morning. So we really don't understand, and we don't know when they really spawn. And there's a lot of really weird variables.
1: That's why this past August was so exciting. In anticipation of the elkhorn spawning, Niedermeyer rallied scientists from around the state to help collect the spawn.
0: The output is going to be super exciting. I mean, we're going to have options we've never had before.
1: He's hoping for a baby bonanza.
0: So on night one, if we get corals that spawn, you'll be babysitting those for 5 days. And on night two, you'll be babysitting that group for 5 days. And night three, so there's probably 30 or 40 people on land that are going to be taking shifts, taking care of these babies. And then at some point, all of them, you know, they get to a certain point in their larval development, they need to go to their final destination. So then we'll be putting them in bottles and shipping them to Tampa, to West Palm Beach, to Miami, to all these different places. And that'll start happening every night. And it's going to be, there's going to be a lot going on.
2: All right. So this is actually, we call this our warm room.
1: A little over a week after the coral spawned in Niedermeyer's nursery off Key Largo, I met up with Stickley, the PhD student. She led me to this room. It's just a little bigger than a walk-in closet at UM's Rosenstiel School on Virginia Key.
2: This is actually very similar to what it was at John Pennycam. So just a temperature-controlled room that we like to rear all of our babies at so that they're at the perfect temperature.
1: The shelves are stacked with plastic containers. If you use Uber Eats, you've seen these a lot.
2: They're literally takeout containers.
1: Each container is filled with water and labeled. The bottoms are lined with tiny 1-inch tiles, and in some, even tinier elkhorn embryos are swimming or cemented to the tiles.
2: That little noodle is a baby that is still swimming on the surface. Some of them are so hard to see.
1: Very hard.
2: And there's another little swimmer. So that little speck on the surface.
3: And they'll eventually settle on the tiles.
2: Yep, so they'll eventually settle. And so all of those dots on the tiles, those are all babies.
3: Oh, wow.
1: Producing these babies was hard labor. And yes, that is an intentional pun.
2: The diving doesn't end until 11:30.
1: That's PM.
2: Don't really get back on land until 12:30, back to the lab, like 1:30-ish. And then we don't really finish fertilization until like 5 or 6 a.m. most of the days. So it is a lot of investment.
3: That sounds grueling, very, especially like diving is hard.
1: But it's important because time could be running out. Here's Niedermeyer again.
0: This summer could be the last summer we can spawn them, because if it gets so hot that these adult corals we have die, which it could get that hot, then it might be years before we can do it again, and we may never get another chance to spawn these things.
1: So no wonder everyone was handing out the cigars. After about a week of diving and tending babies all night, about 61,000 elkhorn embryos were produced and 47,000 staghorn. They'll be raised at labs around the state for the next 2 years. After that, they'll be returned to the nursery and eventually be planted on the reef. All of them came from coral that survived the 2023 heat wave. So the hope is the next time things get steamy, they will survive.
4: My heart was wrapped up in clover.
1: I'm Jenny Stiletovich in Miami.
4: The night I looked at you.
5: And this is WLRN News.
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1: What consumers are expecting when it comes to inflation and what consumers are doing in response to the Cyclosporine outbreak.
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1: From Marketplace in Washington, I'm Kimberly Adams. Later this morning, the New York Fed will release its monthly survey of consumer expectations. It will provide some of the data points the Federal Reserve's rate-setting committee will use to decide whether to raise interest rates in order to tamp down inflation. Marketplace's Kaylee Wells has more on what to expect.
11: Inflation is still a problem because energy prices are high, says Pavlina Cherneva at Bard College. So as the war in the Mideast drags on,
12: there are no indications at this moment that inflation expectations are slowing down.
11: How consumers are feeling about inflation comes down to how they're feeling about what they're seeing in two places, the grocery store and the gas station, says Stephen Brown, who is chief U.S. economist at Capital Economics.
13: There was a rebound in gasoline prices. And likewise, there's been quite a few news stories about food inflation.
11: The New York Fed survey measures what kind of inflation people expect 1 year, 3 years, and 5 years from now. Tyler Shipper at the University of St. Thomas says it's those longer-term expectations we should be watching.
14: If people start believing that inflation is always going to be well above their target, that could be something that is like a self-fulfilling prophecy.
11: He says inflation gets worse when consumers accept it. Like if Shipper goes to the grocery store already expecting higher prices.
14: I'm not going to comparison shop. Or when I ask for a raise, I'm going to ask for a bigger raise than I used to because I know that prices tend to be going up more now than they used to.
11: So food prices go up, wages go up, rinse, repeat, and presto, long-term inflation. I'm Kaylee Wells for Marketplace.
1: Let's do the numbers. The FTSE in London is down less than 0.1%. Dow, S&P, and NASDAQ futures are mixed in the negative 0.7% to positive 0.1% range, with the Dow future down 387 points. The 10-year Treasury yield is up at 4.8%.
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1: For months now, people have been getting sick with Cyclospora. The outbreak has so far been linked to bagged lettuce and to Taylor Farms in particular. But there have been other foodborne illness outbreaks and recalls recently, including salmonella in eggs and jalapenos. All of this is affecting grocery stores and restaurants and lettuce sales in particular.
15: Marketplace's Samantha Fields headed to a farmer's market to see how people there are feeling about their produce.
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1: The convention is centered around President Trump and his policies, so much so that he's headlining the program both nights. There are questions about how many Republican candidates will actually attend, especially those in tight races trying to get some distance from an unpopular president. But Alex Triantafilou, chairman of the Ohio Republican Party, says he isn't worried.
2: You know, from the very beginning, you know, we were told that we could use this as an opportunity to rally the troops and to raise some money for the party, and those two things have certainly happened.
1: A Democratic Party spokesman is predicting what he calls the worst infomercial in the history of political campaigning. Tamara Keith, NPR News.
3: New Hampshire is holding its primary elections today. Candidates are seeking state and federal offices. Five people are dead from yesterday's Amazon cargo plane crash in Miami. The chair of the National Transportation Safety Board, Jennifer Homendy, says the plane skidded off the runway and crashed into two vehicles. The pilots survived. NPR Chandelis Duster reports Homendy says searchers have recovered the jet's flight data recorders.
4: She said they have teams that are looking at a number of angles, ranging from the crew's flight experience to weather conditions that day. As for the crew, Homendy wouldn't give an update on their status, but she did say that interviews have not been scheduled yet. Homendy said that she would have more information on the crash, and that would be shared today.
3: NPR Chandelis Duster reporting. Israeli officials say they have a plan for, quote, all-out war if violence continues in the occupied West Bank. Israel's defense minister spoke after the stabbing of an Israeli in the West Bank and the death of a Palestinian student in a separate incident. NPR's Carrie Kahn has more.
5: Defense Minister Israel Katz says if it's determined that a large-scale attack on military and Jewish settlements is about to happen, troops have been instructed to, quote, launch an all-out campaign. That would include targeted killings of senior Palestinian Authority figures and evacuating and occupying security zones, Katz says, as was done in Gaza. Israel's military says an Israeli farmer was stabbed in the West Bank by a Palestinian assailant who was then tracked down and killed. Separately, a Palestinian university student was killed overnight by Israeli settlers, according to the head of the local village council. The U.S. ambassador to Israel has decried the rise in Israeli settler violence against Palestinians as, quote, terrorism. Carrie Kahn, NPR News, Tel Aviv.
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6: From the WLRN Newsroom, I'm Christine DeMattei. The release of the video game Grand Theft Auto 6 is expected to be one of the biggest entertainment launches in history. And while some Miami-Dade County officials see it as a tourism opportunity, others worry that the game's violence will present the wrong image for the county. Miami-Dade County Commissioner J.C. Bermudez says he opposes a proposal to temporarily brand parts of Miami International Airport as Vice City Airport, a reference to the game's fictional version of Miami.
7: You know, I think that any video game that depicts Miami-Dade County is a place where you can steal cars, shoot people. I don't think it's the best representation of my community.
6: County Mayor Daniela Levine-Cava's administration has reportedly met with the developer of the game about potential promotional partnerships that include MIA and public transit. No formal proposal has been presented publicly, but Bermudez and County Sheriff Rosie Cordero-Stutz have said that they will oppose it if one comes forward. The Broward County School District wants feedback from families as it's preparing for another round of school closures due to declining enrollment. WLRN education reporter Natalie LaRoche-Pietri has details about the seven upcoming community meetings happening this month.
8: Parents, guardians, students, or anyone from the community can attend these meetings to offer ideas for the future of these schools. If your neighborhood elementary school is proposed for closure, for example, this can be a time to tell district officials you'd rather see the school transformed into a kindergarten through eighth grade center. The first community meeting is scheduled for September 9th at Everglades High School in Miramar. Other meetings throughout the month will take place at MacArthur High School in Hollywood, Coral Springs High School, Lloyd Estates

0: Elementary in Fort Lauderdale, and Banyan Elementary in Sunrise. Towards the end of September, more meetings will be held at Charles Flanagan High School in Pembroke Pines and Dillard High School in Fort Lauderdale. The hosting schools are not all part of the proposed closure and consolidation plan. All meetings are expected to begin at 6 p.m. and will also be live-streamed. You can find the full list of meetings at WLRN.org. I'm Natalie LaRoche-Piatri in Weston.
1: And this is WLRN News. I'm Christine DiMatte. 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
6: 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I'm Steve Inskeep.
7: And I'm Leila Faldin. Good morning. Canada's latest tariffs on American products are in place.
6: Prime Minister Mark Carney imposed taxes of up to 50% on a range of American goods entering Canada. He's retaliating for tariffs that President Trump placed on Canadian products like aluminum, steel, and dairy. In a moment, we'll discuss all this with former Canadian Finance Minister Chrystia Freeland, who negotiated with the United States. We begin with the latest news.
7: Reporter Peter Armstrong in Toronto has been following the trade war and joins me now. Good morning, Peter.
8: Good morning.
7: Peter, what is the state of things this morning?
8: Well, so as you say, that midnight last night, this latest round, these counter-tariffs from the Canadian government kicked in. And it's like, you know, this is the retaliation to the retaliation of the retaliation to those first tariffs that were imposed 18 months ago, back when Donald Trump first returned to the White House. We're talking about like a $20 billion swath of tariffs, and they are dollar for dollar, though not product for product, with the latest U.S. tariffs imposed when those talks between Canada and the U.S. fell apart last month. But, you know, I really think the line-by-line, sector-by-sector breakdown isn't really the concern. The concern is that we're really now into an escalatory cycle that'll drive up costs and hurt businesses on both sides of the border. The expectation, of course, is that the U.S. is going to respond. And we all know this isn't going to have a huge impact on like the macro economy in the U.S., but where this hits, it hurts, right? Kentucky bourbon makers, California winemakers, tourism in all these areas that used to be so frequented by Canadian tourists, that's cost billions of dollars. The auto industry spent like $110 billion on tariffs and tariff-related costs. Canada's the biggest market for U.S. cars, right? U.S. auto exports to Canada plummeted 22% since all this started.
7: So it will be felt in some sectors. How are Canadians feeling this morning?
8: It would be very hard to understate just how angry and betrayed Canadians feel. And it's not just these latest tariffs, and it's not even just the 51st state stuff or, you know, the disrespectful way the administration calls the prime minister governor and all of that. It's the totality of the way Canadians and Canadian businesses feel they've been treated over the last 18 months. Trump has said very clearly that he wants to make Canada a state. Though he doesn't have the power to do that, he was asked if he would use force to make that happen and responded that he would use economic force. Well, Canadians hear that. They see his actions and they feel really that their very independence as a country is at stake. So they're very firmly behind the prime minister on this. But remember, Leila, Canada and the U.S. don't just trade stuff. Those two countries build stuff together. We've built up these incredible and efficient, huge supply chains aimed at bringing down costs and taking advantage of this competitive advantage that we have in North America. Trump has said he wants that to stop. And, you know, Canada looks at that and says, we're the largest customer for 26 states. We're a top three customer for 45 states. Canada's the biggest supplier of U.S. oil, electricity, fertilizer, with the biggest export markets for autos, more than China, the UK, and Japan combined.

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1: It's Morning Edition on WLRN. 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We're South Florida's NPR News source. I'm Natu Twe. A constitutional law expert weighs in on recent Supreme Court rulings over President Trump's ballroom and his plan to restrict mail-in voting.
2: The court seems to be acting inconsistently in a way that has the remarkable tendency to enable what may very well be unlawful behavior by President Trump.
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On the next Fresh Air, author Casey Gerald. NPR named his 2018 memoir, There Will Be No Miracles Here, one of the best books of the year. His new book is called The Great Refusal, A New Vision for Resistance.

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5: Good morning, I'm Olivia Noon at the BBC. Britain is to set out new proposed restrictions on goods produced in Israeli settlements in the occupied West Bank. The Israeli government has previously warned it would retaliate if any new measures were introduced. The BBC's Yolan Nell.
6: As Israeli ministers have been announcing new settlements in the West Bank, they have said specifically that they aim to bury the idea of a Palestinian state. And this is coming about a year after the UK, along with other countries, recognised a state of Palestine. So there was already that big step, and polls are indicating that there is wide support for this in the UK.
5: Pakistan has said all Afghans studying medicine and dentistry at its colleges must return to Afghanistan. It has also banned new medical or dental students from Afghanistan. Caroline Davis.
7: The relationship between Pakistan and Afghanistan has dramatically deteriorated over the last year. Pakistan accuses the Afghan Taliban government of harbouring militant groups, which the Afghan Taliban have denied.
5: And two works of art have been stolen from the Renoir Museum in southern France. Hugh Schofield.
8: The museum's alarm sounded shortly before 6 o'clock in the morning, and within minutes police were at the scene. The museum was created in the house where Renoir spent the last years of his life, on a hill overlooking the Mediterranean. Museum security in France has become a major source of concern, especially after the heist at the Louvre in Paris a year ago, from where a large collection of historic jewellery is still missing.
5: I'm Olivia Noon at the BBC in London.
9: From the WLRN newsroom, I'm Christine Di Matte. Owning a dog has become more expensive, with rising costs.

0: for everything from food and veterinary care to new products designed to improve pets' health and quality of life. According to the American Kennel Club, pet owners spend an average of $2,500 every year on veterinary services, food, and basic supplies. At the same time, a steady wave of new pet products is hitting store shelves, adding even more to the bill. On Southwest Florida in Focus, WGCU's Kate Cronin spoke with veterinarian Kelly Fishman, founder of Strut Animal Mobility, about dog tech products that might actually be worth the investment for your dog's health.
1: For the people in Florida, keeping your dog cool in the summer is vital. From pet shoes to cooling gear, what are some of the things you think every pet owner should have when it comes to beating the summer heat?
2: So everybody knows the obvious, which is to take your dog out during the cooler parts of the day, especially morning and evening. Staying off the hot pavement is a good idea. Walking on grass or, sand, just because the hot asphalt can get really too hot for their paws. Some things pet parents don't know is that the humid days, so where there's high humidity, your dog is actually at a higher risk for heat stroke than if it's less humid. So be especially wary on those days. And that's a lot of things that something that people don't know is that humidity affects their ability to pant and reduce their body heat more so than the actual temperature in Fahrenheit.
1: And then we've also seen a growth in fitness equipment for dogs, from specific treadmills for dogs to weighted chew toys. Do you think these products are overkill, or are they worth the investment?
2: So this is my area of veterinary medicine. So I love dog fitness equipment, dog treadmills. I think it's a good idea because, as you're saying, it's very hot in Florida. You can't avoid the humidity. But what you can do is you can work out with your dog inside. They can go on a dog treadmill, which is not a human one. They're a bit different, but they can go on a dog treadmill and keep up their exercise during the warmer times of the year. And you don't just sacrifice their strength. They don't get overweight because they're exercising. So it's just a good idea for most dogs. And it helps behavior issues too, because a lot of the times they're pent up inside on our couch in the AC and that, you know, they're just getting bored.
1: Okay. And then along with all of the heat and humidity comes the need for water. When we talk about doggy water fountains, they claim to limit the spread of disease. Do you think that's necessary for households with just one dog, or is it for households with more than one?
2: So I personally think that they are wonderful if pet parents want to encourage their dog or cat to drink more. But you do not need one. They can be a bit pricey. They may be difficult to clean and attract mold. So we get a little bit wary about it for that reason. So yeah, like as you said, you know, multi-dog households, it may be a great idea. But, other times, for other reasons, I don't think that they're so great of an idea. You can certainly just have a regular dog water bowl, keep it clean, add water to your dog's wet food so you give them more hydration in summer, feed things like frozen blueberries, frozen cucumbers, things like that to keep them hydrated in more free and creative ways that they may like better than the fountain.
1: And do you have any advice for those more cost-conscious pet parents who want to support their pet's health but are also looking out for their budget?
2: So actually, I believe, or I know, that keeping a dog lean, so not, you know, skeleton, but lean, actually adds days to their life. So we know that skinny dogs live longer, they have less health problems, they also have less mobility issues as they age because they have less wear and tear in their joints over time. And then the parents also save money because if you're not overfeeding, you're not spending money on pricey dog foods. So I believe the best thing you do is just keeping your dog trim. And if pet parents have any questions, they could talk to the veterinarian about starting a diet. But it truly is one of the best things that you could do for your dog's health.
0: That was veterinarian Kelly Fishman, founder of Strut Animal Mobility, speaking with WGCU's Kate Cronin on Southwest Florida in Focus. 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
2: Particularly in the car sector.
3: Former Canadian Finance Minister Chrystia Freeland. A Trump-backed super PAC has begun spending money in the toss-up Texas U.S. Senate race. NPR Stephen Fowler reports on the PAC's first spending of the general election.
4: Trump's MAGA Inc., along with top Republican Party-aligned committees, are sitting on massive piles of cash that they could spend to help shape the midterms. But over the summer, the question shifted from where they would spend it to if they would spend at all. Over the weekend, the super PAC disclosed its first spending, $10 million in Texas. That money is split between ads supporting Republican Senate nominee Ken Paxton and opposing Democrat James Tallarico, who has largely had the airwaves to himself for much of the summer in the tightly contested race. Stephen Fowler, NPR News.
3: Voters in New Hampshire are going to the polls today for the state's primary elections. Candidates are running for state and federal offices. Elections officials across the U.S. and millions of voters are waiting for court rulings on a plan by the U.S. Postal Service to restrict mail-in voting for the midterm elections in November. NPR's Hansi Lo Wong says a federal judge is blocking sections of that plan for now.
5: The Trump administration has asked both the Supreme Court and the first U.S. Circuit Court of Appeals to clear the way for new requirements from the U.S. Postal Service for the president's attempt to limit mail-in voting. At issue is whether USPS has the authority to refuse to deliver mail-in ballots to voters in states where election officials do not turn over voter lists to the mailing agency and do not have certain barcodes in their ballot envelopes. We should note USPS is a financial supporter of NPR. A federal judge extended a block on those requirements last week after finding that USPS has no authority to impose them on states. And a whistleblower report claims the Postal Service's systems for enforcing those requirements have not been properly tested and could derail mail-in voting for the midterm general election, which has already started in North Carolina. Hansi Lo Wong, NPR News.
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6: From the WLRN Newsroom, I'm Christine DiMatte. Federal investigators are searching for answers in the aftermath of Sunday's fatal cargo jet crash in Miami. The National Transportation Safety Board says the five people killed when an Amazon cargo jet overshot the runway at Miami International Airport were all inside a van carrying workers employed by a cleaning company. The plane also struck an SUV outside of the airport property. Five other people were injured in the crash. During a press briefing yesterday, NTSB spokesperson Jennifer Homendy suggested ways that the public can help in the investigation, chiefly if they have photos or videos of the crash. There's an email address they can send them to.
7: That's witness@ntsb.gov. The public has been very helpful in the past by providing photos and videos that were really helpful in our investigation and giving us great information.
6: Homendy says the investigation team will be there on site for at least a week and that the NTSB would issue an update today, including possibly information on speed that is confirmed by the flight data recorder. In other news this morning, the United States might be getting into yet another dispute with Europe about a territory in the Americas. WLRN's Tim Padgett reports this time it's the Falkland Islands.
8: Whenever Argentine presidents are feeling politically vulnerable, they raise the cry that the nearby Falkland Islands, a British territory, belong to Argentina. Argentina, which calls the Falklands Las Malvinas, lost a war with Britain over the islands in the 1980s. But with his approval ratings falling, populist right-wing Argentine President Javier Milei is now threatening to block a British-led oil drilling project in Falklands waters. And Milei may have a powerful ally, U.S. President Donald Trump, whose relations with Britain are not exactly chummy. Trump's now hinting he might reconsider the U.S.'s long-standing neutrality over the Falklands ownership dispute and side with Milei. It's a reminder of Trump's ongoing threats to take Greenland, an autonomous territory of Denmark, as a U.S. possession. I'm Tim Padgett in Miami.
6: And this is WLRN News. I'm Christine DiMatte. Now it's back to Natutwe.
9: Thank you, Chris, and thank you for making WLRN a part of your Tuesday morning listening. 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

0: think it's, look, I think it is part of the broader pattern that people are factoring into things, which is just simply that he is retreating to his safe places, his comfort zone. He wants to talk about building stuff, ballrooms. He likes to talk about putting his name on things. He likes doing things with a pen and a phone, you know, in terms of executive power. And I think it's just sort of breaking through that he just cannot sustain a conversation about the issues that at least the pollsters tell us Americans want him to be focusing on. And I think the problem for Republicans is, you know, the Democrats said, we want to make this a referendum on Donald Trump. And Donald Trump says, I accept your terms. You had Mike Johnson, the Speaker of the House, basically go out and say a vote in the midterms is a vote for or against Donald Trump. And again, I just think that at the end of the day, the, you know, that's going to cost them more than benefit them, because at the margins.
1: I can hear, though, with the social media as well as with the convention, this argument that we heard in Tamara's story, that's so crazy it just might work, as they say in the movies. It enrages liberals. It maybe does fire up Trump voters who are not otherwise fired up. And in a fragmented media environment, most people won't even pay attention.
0: Yeah, I mean, look, that's part of the theory. That's part of the theory on paper that I think works. It's basically, the way I imagine it is they brought Trump a bunch of different strategies for the midterms because Trump is sitting on, you know, a dragon's hoard of money, which he says is my money on these various PACs that he controls. Mm-hmm. And I bet you they gave him a bunch of different plans. And one was like, give money to the actual campaigns or give them to these campaign committees or do this or do that. And oh, yeah, where you can just spend it all on talking about how awesome you are. And he's like, that's the plan. And I think that that's sort of the fundamental problem is that with everything, if it's not about him, Trump cannot muster a lot of energy for it. And the theory is that the people who loved his act 10 years ago will still love it, that crowd will turn out and hold up their lighters and say Freebird one more time.
1: And maybe he'll spend that dragon's hoard of money, as you called it. Jonah, thanks so much. Really appreciate it.
0: See you, man.
1: Jonah Goldberg of The Dispatch. This is NPR News.
2: It's Morning Edition on WLRN. We're South Florida's NPR News source. I'm Natu Tue. And coming up from the WLRN newsroom, a new hope for Florida's endangered elkhorn coral. That story in 15 minutes.
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0: This is NPR News. A new report finds the rise of solar, wind, and batteries is having significant effects on China's coal power. Here's NPR's Julia Simon.
1: The energy think tank Ember tracked the coal generation in 26 provincial-level regions in China. They found that in 17 of the 26 regions, coal generation had stopped growing. Mu Yiyang, senior analyst at Ember, says the decline of coal use stems from increased renewable energy and sharing that power with new transmission lines.
2: China's wind and solar batteries and power grid are already making an impact on the legacy fossil system. In more and more places and segments of economy, fossil fuel system is feeling the pressure.
1: It's not just coal use that's falling in China. It's also oil. It's also oil. The report finds that the growth of electric transport in China is already displacing demand for an estimated 1 million barrels of oil a day. Julia Simon, NPR News.
0: Daylight is still several hours away on the Hawaiian Islands, where heavy rains and strong winds from Hurricane Lowell have been lashing the state. Lowell's been moving west of the islands overnight as a Category 2 storm. Top sustained winds have decreased slightly to 105 miles per hour. More than 60,000 homes and businesses in Hawaii are without power this morning. I'm Dave Mattingly, NPR News in Washington.
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7: From the WLRN Newsroom, I'm Christine DiMatte. For the next few minutes, we'll be bringing you some news stories about some scientific advances here in Florida. First up, a new genetic sequencing program will allow parents to test their newborns for rare genetic diseases before children start experiencing symptoms. Florida State Representative Adam Anderson from the Tampa area lost his own son, Andrew, at the age of 4 from a fatal genetic disease called Tay-Sachs. That's why he helped pass the Sunshine Genetics Act last year in the state legislature.
8: We know that these therapies are successful to halt progression, but if we're able to administer them before symptoms present themselves, we can stop those symptoms from ever presenting themselves at all, and these children can live a completely normal, healthy life.
7: The law established a 5-year optional program called the Sunshine Genetics Testing Program. It is currently taking applicants and will begin testing by late this month or early October. Miami and Copenhagen are an ocean apart, but they share one big problem: rising seas. The University of Miami recently hosted the Embassy of Denmark to discuss how coastal cities can adapt to climate change through smarter waterfront design and infrastructure. WLRN's Zoe Thomas has this report.
9: Denmark's ambassador to the U.S., Jesper Møller Sørensen, told a crowd at the Perez Architecture Center the visit was about sharing ideas and building stronger ties with Florida.
10: I actually think that we can do a lot more together. That's essentially why we are here. We are a little bit of a fact-finding mission.
9: Both Florida and Denmark are facing effects of climate change. South Florida has seen sea levels rise by several inches over the past 2 decades, while Europe is warming faster than the global average. Researchers say restoring mangroves, expanding waterfront parks, and redesigning neighborhoods to better absorb floodwater

0: can help communities become more resilient. Miami resident Geraldine Ordonez says she's grown used to sunny day flooding when puddles gather without rain. She hopes the city can learn from Denmark's experience.
1: We're not doing the sewer, like the water and sewer infrastructure, but we are demanding more of the infrastructure that is already failing us.
0: The conversation comes as both Florida and Denmark invest in long-term resilience projects, an acknowledgement that adapting to rising seas is no longer a future challenge, but one coastal communities are facing today.
2: That was WLRN's Zoe Thomas reporting. Key West officials are exploring how to manage the growing problem of sargassum. That's the smelly brown seaweed that can sometimes blanket entire beaches. According to Keys News, Mayor Sam Kaufman has called for a special meeting and workshop to discuss a new approach to solving the problem. They're considering a pilot program that would use barriers and pumping technology to collect sargassum before it reaches the shoreline and decomposes. Scientists and other experts will also discuss water quality and environmental impacts, as well as permitting and disposal issues. This meeting will take place at Key West City Hall on September 22nd. Well, for most of the summer, South Florida has been bracing for another round of severe coral bleaching. Scientists say bleaching happens so often now that here and around the globe, coral reefs are running out of time to recover. Last month, Florida's Elkhorn coral, one of the most endangered coral in the United States, might have provided a lifeline. Some of the last wild elkhorn that survived a record-breaking heat wave three summers ago spawned. WLRN environment editor Jenny Stiletovich visited the spawning lab to meet the babies.
3: So this is our spawning lab where we have three different spawning tank systems.
4: Merrick Stickley is a fifth-year PhD candidate at the University of Miami Rosenstiel School. She helps run the spawning lab where coral from South Florida and around the Caribbean are being used to make babies.
3: So we can control the light levels, moon rise, moon set, to give them the proper spawning cues of what they would receive out in the wild.
4: By adjusting the lights, they can trick the coral into thinking the moon is full, romance is in the air, and it's time to make babies.
5: At last.
3: We have Florida here, we have the Cayman Islands, and Honduras as well. They're all shifted to our time so that they can all spawn on Miami time.
4: In one tank, there's sturdy elkhorn with its wide, flat branches and smaller staghorn resting on the bottom.
3: The branching corals, the elkhorn, and the staghorn, they love a ton of light and they grow super fast. So we try and give them really high light like they love.
4: Both grow at the top of the reef where water is the hottest, so they've been hit hard by past bleaching events. There's also different kinds of brain coral, the big boulders that help build the reef's foundation.
3: They're found at a little bit deeper depths out in the ocean, so we wanted to add some shade to them so they're not getting stressed out by any high light.
6: And then are these like little hermit crabs?
3: They're little snails, yes, so we get free labor.
4: The snails eat algae and keep the tanks clean so the lab techs don't have to.
3: So it's a win-win.
4: Since mid-June, temperatures in Miami have hit 90 degrees or hotter every day. That's got anxious coral scientists bracing for another dangerous bleaching season. When coral get too hot for too long, they can spit out the tiny plankton plants that live inside them that they need to survive. Just 3 years ago, a record-breaking ocean heat wave ignited a bleaching event that wiped out most of the remaining wild elkhorn and staghorn. That left too few on the reef and led scientists to declare both functionally extinct. So now, scientists are doubling down on efforts to grow their own coral, especially elkhorn.
3: When I started, we would go out with, you know, other groups to do spawning dives and try and collect things out in the field. And we weren't really trying to do large-scale settlement and rearing and grow out. And it was kind of just our experimental needs.
4: Today, there are major breeding operations going on all across Florida, in land-based labs like this one at Rosenstiel in the Florida Aquarium, and offshore nurseries where scientists are growing and tracking endangered species to keep them from going extinct. They're also building a coral gene bank and taking the coral that have so far survived the heat to crossbreed them for more resilient offspring.
3: We went from having a few hundred settlers to now we have tens of thousands in a year.
4: So why does that matter? Unless you're a diver or snorkeler, you can't even see the reef. But imagine the West Coast without its redwood forests or Alaska without its glaciers.
7: We now know their secret, and it's wonderful.
4: As Sir David Attenborough, dubbed the voice of nature on his 100th birthday by the New York Times, explained in this National Geographic documentary.
7: As the corals grow, they build stone castles around their soft bodies for protection. And in doing so, they create the planet's largest living structures.
4: South Florida's reef is 350 miles long. Besides the coral, it's home to sea turtles, sawfish, hammerhead sharks, eels, and dozens of other fish that we love to eat. It's like the ocean's town square. And for the last 8,000 years or so, it's been providing Florida with a powerful barrier for fighting hurricane storm surges. That Elkhorn Stickley showed us has been one of its toughest soldiers. Like its name implies, it has wide branches shaped like elk or moose horns. And like elk, those horns are pretty good at goring waves.
8: Well, this is my boat. It's just an old crusty boat.
4: Ken Niedermeyer is the technical director at the nonprofit Reef Renewal and a pioneer in creating offshore nurseries to grow coral. He's the go-to guy for Elkhorn. Over the years, he's assembled one of the largest collections of wild Florida Elkhorn in his nursery. He calls them his founder's coral. He uses them to grow coral for the reef. But after the 2023 ocean heat wave blasted the reef like a furnace, he pivoted.
8: My whole philosophy on what we're trying to do down here changed. We were basically taking cuttings from these corals, growing them and planting them on the reef. And what we found after 2023 is that none of the founders can handle the heat. If we invest all this time and energy in growing and planting these corals, it's kind of a waste because they are not going to be able to handle the temperatures expected in the next 20 years. But I know we can produce corals that can handle it if we can take the best of the best founders and breed them with each other. And it might take a couple of generations of doing that, but if we are careful about it, we can get a degree or two more in thermal tolerance.
4: That may not sound like that much more heat tolerance, but for the Elkhorn, it could be a genetic lifeline.
8: We've come so far in just the last 10 years. I mean, 10 years ago, we didn't even... This was unheard of, and now we're doing it.
4: To accomplish that, he had a pretty big hurdle to cross, figuring out when the corals spawn, when they release massive clouds of egg and sperm into the water.
8: We started going out night after night after night in August, spending hours and hours and hours, and we finally figured out, okay, it's at about 10-20, but then we had no idea how to raise those babies. And you only get one shot a year, basically, so you try one year and, you get all these larvae and then nothing would live. And then you try the next year and you get one or two, and next year 20 or 30. And then finally, different things, you learn from other people doing different corals. But it took a long time. And it wasn't until maybe 5 years ago that it was like, okay, we got that.
4: It turned out Elkhorn was the toughest to figure out and remains somewhat unpredictable.
8: Some of them might go on the first night after the full moon, and some might go at 1 o'clock in the morning. So we really don't understand, we don't know when they really spawn. And there's a lot of really weird variables.
4: That's why this past August was so exciting. In anticipation of the Elkhorn spawning, Niedermeyer rallied scientists from around the state to help collect the spawn.
8: The output is going to be super exciting. I mean, we're going to have options we've never had before.
4: He's hoping for a baby bonanza.
8: So on night one, if we get corals that spawn, you'll be babysitting those for 5 days. And on night two, you'll be babysitting that group for 5 days. And night three, so there's probably 30 or 40 people on land that are going to be taking shifts, taking care of these babies. And then at some point, all of them, when they get to a certain point in their larval development, they need to go to their final destination. So then we'll be putting them in bottles and shipping them to Tampa, to West Palm Beach, to Miami, to all these different places. And that'll start happening every night. And it's going to be, there's going to be a lot going on.
3: All right. So this is actually, we call this our warm room.
4: A little over a week after the coral spawned in Niedermeyer's nursery off Key Largo, I met up with Stickley, the PhD student. She led me to this room. It's just a little bigger than a walk-in closet at UM's Rosenstiel School on Virginia Key.
3: This is actually very similar to what it was at John Pennycam. So just a temperature-controlled room that we like to rear all of our babies at so that they're at the perfect temperature.
4: The shelves are stacked with plastic containers. If you use Uber Eats, you've seen these a lot.
3: They're literally takeout containers.
4: Each container is filled with water and labeled. The bottoms are lined with tiny 1-inch tiles, and in some, even tinier Elkhorn embryos are swimming or cemented to the tiles.
3: That little noodle is a baby that is still swimming on the surface. Some of them are so hard to see.
4: Very hard.
3: And there's another little swimmer. So that little speck on the surface.
9: And they'll eventually settle on the tiles.
3: Yep, so they'll eventually settle. And so all of those dots on the tiles, those are all babies.
9: Oh, wow.
4: Producing these babies was hard labor. And yes, that is an intentional pun.
3: The diving doesn't end until 11:30.
4: That's PM.
3: Don't really get back on land until 12:30, back to the lab, like 1:30-ish. And then we don't really finish fertilization until like 5 or 6 a.m. most of the days. So it is a lot of investment.
9: That sounds grueling, very, especially like diving is hard.
4: But it's important because time could be running out. Here's Niedermeyer again.
8: This summer could be the last summer we can spawn them, because if it gets so hot that these adult corals we have die, which it could get that hot, then it might be years before we can do it again, and we may never get another chance to spawn these things.
4: So no wonder everyone was handing out the cigars. After about a week of diving and tending babies all night, about 61,000 Elkhorn embryos were produced and 47,000 staghorn. They'll be raised at labs around the state for the next 2 years. After that, they'll be returned to the nursery and eventually be planted on the reef. All of them came from coral that survived the 2023 heat wave. So the hope is the next time things get steamy, they will survive.
5: My heart was wrapped up in clover.
4: I'm Jenny Stiletovich in Miami.
5: The night I looked at you.
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1: Into education in an increasingly digital world. Students who use artificial intelligence and digital tools excessively aren't performing as well as their classmates and are less engaged in learning. Researchers say they're troubled by a decline in the very skills that matter most in the AI age: evaluating information, making connections across multiple sources, and thinking critically. One in five 15-year-old students across the OECD is now classed as a low performer in science, mathematics, and reading.
2: President Volodymyr Zelensky says Russia has carried out a daytime attack on a building of the We Are Ukraine TV channel in Kyiv. Journalists were on air and at least five people were wounded. Abdujalil Abdurasulov reports from Kyiv.
3: Ukraine's emergency services say that about 50 buildings and facilities were hit during the attack. Among them are residential buildings, a school, and a petrol station. A local TV channel that's part of the nationwide United News broadcast program was hit, and its building was partly destroyed. A market in the southern city of Odessa was also damaged during the strikes. In addition, Russian drones hit two passenger trains. Moscow has confirmed they carried out the attack, but the strikes, they say, focused on military targets only.
2: Abdujalil Abdurasulov reporting. World News from the BBC.
4: From the WLRN newsroom, I'm Christine DiMattei. Two of Miami International Airport's four runways are still shut down in the aftermath of Sunday's fatal crash of an Amazon cargo plane. Federal investigators say the jet overshot the runway and crashed into two vehicles, killing five people on the ground and injuring five others. According to the Miami Herald, some flights scheduled to arrive at MIA continued to be diverted to other airports around Florida, including Fort Lauderdale-Hollywood International. The closed runways will not be reopened until the plane can be removed. The U.S. Coast Guard and authorities in the Bahamas say a small plane carrying four family members flying back home to Florida went missing off the Bahamas yesterday. Police officials in the Bahamas said the plane took off from Great Harbor Cay and was heading to Miami Executive Airport in Miami-Dade County. A family member told WSVN News that the plane carried the 80-year-old pilot, the pilot's wife, and their two grandchildren. A leak on SpaceX's Dragon capsule is delaying the launch of a crew of four to the International Space Station. From our sister station in Orlando, Central Florida Public Media's Brendan Byrne tells us it's also delaying a Florida man's first trip to space.
5: The leak was discovered in the capsule's propulsion system as SpaceX was preparing it for the mission. The capsule is set to carry four people to the space station from Cape Canaveral. They are two NASA astronauts, one from Canada, and a Russian cosmonaut. The mission was set to lift off mid-September, but NASA has pushed the start back until later this month at the earliest. This will mark the first trip to space for Florida native and mission pilot Luke Delaney. The NASA astronaut considers DeBary his hometown, and he graduated from Deltona High School in Volusia County in 1997. I'm Brendan Byrne in Orlando.
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6: And you're listening to NewsHour live from the BBC World Service in London. I'm Gary O'Donoghue. We begin in Britain, where the UK government has announced new sanctions linked to Israeli settlements in the occupied West Bank. The move follows Israel's decision to open bidding for more than 1,000 new homes in the E1 area, a strategically sensitive tract of land east of Jerusalem that Britain and other allies say effectively cuts the West Bank in half. It accuses Israel, more generally, of expanding Jewish settlements in order to jeopardise any chance of a future two-state solution. The measures are designed to target individuals and businesses conducting business with any settlement activity, but also more generally to send a message about growing concern in London over the pace of expansion. The British government is describing the move as part of a comprehensive reset of UK-Israel relations. And today, 11 other countries

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1: 81 degrees at 9:29, the BBC News Hour continues on WLRN. I'm Natu Twe, and from breaking national and international news from NPR to statewide coverage from our Florida news partners, and with no paywall, you can get it all in-depth from WLRN's award-winning team on WLRN.org.
2: It may be hard to believe that the events of 9/11 took place a quarter century ago. 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And NPR's Mary Louise Kelly discusses the legacy of 9/11 with former government and intelligence officials. 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
4: From the WLRN Newsroom, I'm Christine DiMattei. Owning a dog has become more expensive, with rising costs for everything from food and veterinary care to new products designed to improve pets' health and quality of life. According to the American Kennel Club, pet owners spend an average of $2,500 every year on veterinary services, food, and basic supplies. At the same time, a steady wave of new pet products is hitting store shelves, adding even more to the bill. On Southwest Florida in Focus, WGCU's Kate Cronin spoke with veterinarian Kelly Fishman, founder of Strut Animal Mobility, about dog tech products that might actually be worth the investment for your dog's health.
5: For the people in Florida, keeping your dog cool in the summer is vital. From pet shoes to cooling gear, what are some of the things you think every pet owner should have when it comes to beating the summer heat?
6: So, everybody knows the obvious, which is to take your dog out during the cooler parts of the day, especially morning and evening. Staying off the hot pavement is a good idea. Walking on grass or, sand, just because the hot asphalt can get really too hot for their paws. Some things parents don't know is that the humid days, so where there's high humidity, your dog is actually at a higher risk for heat stroke than if it's less humid. So be especially wary on those days. And that's a lot of things that something that people don't know is that humidity affects their ability to pant and reduce their body heat

0: more so than the actual temperature in Fahrenheit.
1: And then we've also seen a growth in fitness equipment for dogs, from specific treadmills for dogs to weighted chew toys. Do you think these products are overkill, or are they worth the investment?
0: So this is my area of veterinary medicine. So I love dog fitness equipment, dog treadmills. I think it's a good idea because, as you're saying, it's very hot in Florida. You can't avoid the humidity. But what you can do is you can work out with your dog inside. They can go on a dog treadmill, which is not a human one. They're a bit different. But they can go on a dog treadmill and keep up their exercise during the warmer times of the year. And you don't just sacrifice their strength. They don't get overweight because they're exercising. So it's just a good idea for most dogs. And it helps behavior issues too, because a lot of the times they're pent up inside on our couch in the AC and that, you know, they're just getting bored.
1: Okay. And then along with all of the heat and humidity comes the need for water. When we talk about doggy water fountains, they claim to limit the spread of disease. Do you think that's necessary for households with just one dog, or is it for households with more than one?
0: So I personally, I think that they are wonderful if pet parents want to encourage their dog or cat to drink more, but you do not need one. They can be a bit pricey. They may be difficult to clean and attract mold, so we get a little bit wary about it for that reason. So yeah, like as you said, you know, multi-dog households, it may be a great idea, but you know, other times, for other reasons, I don't think that they're so great of an idea. You can certainly just have a regular dog water bowl, keep it clean, add water to your dog's wet food so you give them more hydration in summer, feed things like frozen blueberries, frozen cucumbers, things like that to keep them hydrated in more free and creative ways that they may like better than the fountain.
1: And do you have any advice for those more cost-conscious pet parents who want to support their pet's health but are also looking out for their budget?
0: So actually, I believe, or I know, that keeping a dog lean, so not, you know, skeleton, but lean, actually adds days to their life. So we know that skinny dogs live longer, they have less health problems, they also have less mobility issues as they age because they have less wear and tear in their joints over time. And then the parents also save money because if you're not overfeeding, you're not spending money on pricey dog foods. So I believe the best thing you do is just keeping your dog trim. And if pet parents have any questions, they could talk to the veterinarian about starting a diet. But it truly is one of the best things that you could do for your dog's health.
2: That was veterinarian Kelly Fishman, founder of Strut Animal Mobility, speaking with WGCU's Kate Cronin on Southwest Florida in Focus. This is WLRN News.
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4: Welcome back to NewsHour with me, Gary O'Donoghue. Now, the British government has been setting out proposals designed to ban goods made in Jewish settlements in the occupied West Bank, including agricultural products. The Foreign Secretary, Ed Miliband, told MPs the government wanted to reset its policy on Israel and that plans to build thousands of new homes in the occupied West Bank crossed a red line.
5: The Prime Minister is right to say that the Labour government has not done enough in the face of what is happening. So today marks the beginning of a new approach, an approach that not only calls out injustice and suffering, but acts. And in taking this stance, I make a very clear distinction, which is crucial for us all in this debate. Our argument is not with the people of Israel, with whom the UK has unshakable bonds. Our argument is with the conduct of its government. And I also want to say emphatically to people in Britain and indeed across the world, holding British

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1: 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I'm Natu Twe. 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
3: 25 years after the 9/11 terror attacks, thousands of first responders are still dealing with physical and mental health conditions. From WAMU and NPR in Washington, this is 1A. Hi, I'm Jen White. Nearly 400,000 people were exposed to toxic contaminants and other harms in the days following 9/11. Newly released documents show that contaminants were found up to 10 months after the attacks, as much as half a mile away, even as New Yorkers were told the air was safe. The advocacy work of first responders and their family led to federal health programs to help those who aided in the recovery efforts. 25 years on, we talked to a first responder at the heart of it and medical professionals tracking the long-term effects on first responders. That's all coming up after this news.
4: Live from NPR News in Washington, I'm Corva Coleman. Stocks opened lower this morning as the U.S. trade war with Canada ratchets up. NPR's Scott Horsley reports the Dow Jones Industrial Average tumbled more than 500 points in early trading.
5: As promised, Canada imposed tariffs this morning on some $20 billion worth of U.S. goods, including appliances, motorcycles, and dairy products. The import levies are in retaliation for tariffs that President Trump imposed on Canadian products 2 weeks ago. For decades, the U.S. and Canada shared a free trade agreement, which was renewed during Trump's first term as president. Canadian Prime Minister Mark Carney complains the U.S. signature is often written in pencil. Crude oil prices jumped over the holiday weekend after Houthi rebels attacked facilities in Saudi Arabia. AAA says retail gasoline prices rose to $4.15 a gallon, while diesel fuel is hovering near an all-time high of $5.90 a gallon. Scott Horsley, NPR News, Washington.
4: The Israeli Prime Minister's office has termed a newspaper report that he was warned ahead of time but did nothing about Hamas's planned October 7th attack on southern Israel,

0: quote, an absolute lie. Israeli opposition leaders have also reacted to the report, which NPR has not independently confirmed, by labeling the prime minister, quote, unfit to serve. NPR's Carrie Kahn reports.
1: According to Haaretz, the UAE leader warned Israel's prime minister Benjamin Netanyahu of an imminent attack 10 days before October 7th. Citing multiple foreign sources, Haaretz says Netanyahu's response was muted. The prime minister's office dismissed the claims as a lie. Thousands of Hamas-led militants broke through multiple border barriers on October 7th, 2020.
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3: The governments of Britain, Canada, and France say they are banning imports of goods made in Israeli settlements in the occupied West Bank. The British Foreign Secretary told British lawmakers today the UK government agrees there is ethnic cleansing in the occupied West Bank. He also says the UK move is to stop settlement expansion there. France wants all European countries to stop trading with the settlements. A handful of countries in Europe have taken similar steps. Israel warns that it will respond to this action, but has not specified how. One Israeli minister wants the British ambassador to Israel expelled. You're listening to NPR News from Washington.
4: From the WLRN Newsroom, I'm Christine DiMatte. Miami-Dade County recently held its first public budget hearing, and it's looking to make serious cuts in transit and solid waste. WLRN's Joshua Ceballos tells us more.
5: Miami-Dade is hurting for cash. That's according to County Budget Director Ray Baker.
6: Our five-year plan for the last few years has shown that we're essentially projecting a shortfall each year as we go into it. Rising costs, lower revenues. It's a recurring shortfall that we're trying to plug each year now.
5: Property tax value increases have plateaued since COVID, and fees for things like solid waste and public transit haven't gone up in a decade. And that's even before Floridians vote on a proposed property tax amendment this November. This all means that the county has to consider cutting services or increasing fees for things like bus service, metro rail, and trash pickup. Some stopgap proposals include introducing a new fee for the free Metro Mover service in downtown and cutting early morning bus routes. But Mayor Daniela Levine-Cava argues these won't be enough.
7: Folks, we need to increase the transit fare. That is really the bottom line. This is a systemic problem. It is not going to be solved by these items.
5: I'm Joshua Ceballos in Miami.
4: Meanwhile, Palm Beach County recently approved its tentative budget of nearly $10 billion. The county faces severe revenue cuts if voters approve the property tax overhaul on the November ballot. Here's WLRN's Wilkin Brutus.
8: If voters pass Amendment 3, the limit on yearly property tax hikes drops. It would basically cut the county's expected new tax money in half, which would shrink an $85 million gain to about $50 million.
4: Palm Beach County officials say they have to protect the county's $392 million in reserves to absorb the missing revenue. This is WLRN News.
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11: This is 1A. I'm Jen White. 25 years after the September 11th terror attacks, the health of first responders continues to be affected. 3,000 people were killed across three locations during the attacks. An estimated 400,000 people were exposed to toxic contaminants and other harms following the attacks. That's according to data from the Centers for Disease Control and Prevention. Since the dust and debris have settled, more than 96,000 have been diagnosed with physical and mental health conditions related to 9/11. And newly released documents from the city of New York reveal that contaminants like asbestos were found as much as half a mile away 10 months after the attacks. That's despite New Yorkers being told the air was safe to breathe at the time. In 2010, President Barack Obama signed the James Zadroga 9/11 Health and Compensation Act, named for an NYPD detective who died from respiratory disease attributed to toxic exposure. The act established the World Trade Center Health Program and reopened the 9/11 victim

0: 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Set during World War II, an American fishing boat captain is drawn into the French resistance after agreeing to smuggle two fighters to Martinique. But when the police take his friend hostage, he's forced to choose a side. Don't miss To Have and Have Not Thursday night at 8 on WLRN-TV.
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0: This is WLRN 1A continues in just a moment with Jen White as we discuss, you know, this interesting topic of our past with September 11th. 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
4: From the WLRN Newsroom, I'm Christine DiMatte. The Broward County School District wants feedback from families as it prepares for another round of school closures due to declining enrollment. WLRN education reporter Natalie LaRoche-Pietri tells us more about seven upcoming community meetings scheduled for this month.
5: Parents, guardians, students, or anyone from the community can attend these meetings to offer ideas for the future of these schools. If your neighborhood elementary school is proposed for closure, for example, this can be a time to tell district officials you'd rather see the school transformed into a kindergarten through eighth grade center. The first community meeting is scheduled for September 9th at Everglades High School in Miramar. Other meetings throughout the month will take place at MacArthur High School in Hollywood, Coral Springs High School, Lloyd Estates Elementary in Fort Lauderdale, and Banyan Elementary in Sunrise. Towards the end of September, more meetings will be held at Charles Flanagan High School in Pembroke Pines and Dillard High School in Fort Lauderdale. The hosting schools are not all part of the proposed closure and consolidation plan. All meetings are expected to begin at 6 p.m. and will also be live-streamed. You can find the full list of meetings at WLRN.org. I'm Natalie LaRoche-Pietri in Weston.
4: For the first time in its 112-year history, the Panama Canal is being run by a woman. Yesterday, Ilia Espino de Moroda became the canal's first female administrator. Espino is a naval engineer and had already led a decade-long expansion of the canal. It now handles 5% of the world's maritime traffic and about 40% of all U.S. container traffic. Climate change, however, will make Espino's new job a challenge because droughts are lowering the water levels that the Panama Canal depends upon. This is WLRN News. I'm Christine DiMatte.
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8: This is On Point. I'm Amory Sievertson, in for Meghna Chakrabarty. Just this past weekend, I was walking with a friend and her ambling 19-month-old on a community path in my neighborhood. There were joggers, there were rollerbladers, parents pushing strollers, people walking dogs, and families out for a bike ride. It was bustling, which means there were a lot of bells dinging and calls of "on your left" from people coming up behind us. And at some point, we paused on the side of the path, and all of a sudden, along came something going much, much faster than any of us. It was a guy on an e-bike. And he wasn't traveling on the right side of the path like everyone else. He was zooming straight up the middle. No bell, no vocal warning, no helmet, just whoosh. Now, had my friend and her younger son and I not been pulled over on the side of the path at that moment, I'm not actually sure we could have gotten out of this e-biker's way in time. On Point listener James Jarima from Syracuse, New York, can relate.
9: Now when I go for a walk, I have to carry a rear view mirror.
8: Our listeners have strong opinions about e-bikes, if you can believe it. Whether or not they should be allowed at all, where they should be allowed, and who should be allowed to ride them.
10: When I see kids on e-bikes, my soul hurts.
8: That was On Point listener Joseph, and we'll be hearing from more listeners on all sides of the e-bike issue throughout the show. But the reality is, e-bikes are more popular than ever, and more powerful than ever. Some can be modified to go upwards of 40 miles an hour. Some weigh as much as 80 pounds. These are not the bikes of my childhood, and

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2: New research finds exposure to secondhand smoke may put more people at risk of premature death than previously thought. NPR's Jonathan Lambert reports on the findings published in The Lancet Public Health.
3: Smoking tobacco is the leading preventable cause of death worldwide, largely because of all the harmful chemicals in smoke. That smoke can also harm non-smokers who just happen to breathe it in. Scientists have studied this harm for decades, but haven't had a clear sense of the global impact of secondhand smoke. So a team analyzed data on exposure and health consequences from over 200 countries and territories over the past few decades. They found nearly 3 billion people were exposed to secondhand smoke in 2023. About a quarter of those were children under 15 who are especially vulnerable. The researchers estimate about 1.6 million deaths were attributable to that exposure, nearly 3% of all deaths that year. Jonathan Lambert, NPR News.
2: The Dow Jones Industrial Average is down more than 1% or 571 points. It's NPR.
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6: This is Fresh Air. I'm Tanya Mosley. My guest today, writer Casey Gerald, has walked away from his own success twice. The first time was in 2016 at the height of everything. He was a kid from Oak Cliff, a working-class neighborhood on the south side of Dallas, who had made it out the way America tells us to make it out. A football scholarship to Yale, a job at Lehman Brothers, an MBA from Harvard. He created a nonprofit that put him on magazine covers and TED stages with a talk viewed millions of times. He opened for President Barack Obama at South by Southwest in 2016, and there was even a New York Magazine headline that asked, "Does Casey Gerald know how to fix America?" And then just like that, he shut down his nonprofit, stopped answering the phone, and disappeared. His memoir, There Will Be No Miracles Here, was his first report back. Then he went quiet again. And now, after that second long silence, Casey Gerald has returned with a book that reads less like a memoir and more like a challenge. It's called The Great Refusal, A New Vision of Resistance. It's his attempt to make sense of the choice at the center of his own life, to stop trying to convince America that he deserves a place in it, and take back the authority to decide what his life is for. Casey Gerald, welcome to Fresh Air.
7: Thank you, Tanya. So good to be with you.
6: Well, you know, the first time we spoke, I think it was around 2018, 2019, you had just come back into view after shutting down MBAs Across America. That is your nonprofit, which you created that sent MBAs all across the country to help small business owners. And you left New York, you went quiet, and in this book, you describe that choice as a desperate one. And I thought that was a very interesting choice of words, to call it a desperate one, desperate to get away from what?
7: Well, I wasn't getting away from anything. I was going towards something. I just didn't know what it was. You know, people ask me all the time, they say, "Hey, my cousin wants to write a memoir. Do you have any advice for them?" I say, "Absolutely, do not do it unless your life depends on it." And that certainly was the case for me. I had accomplished by my late 20s.

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2: Four Renoir paintings, but had to abandon two of them during their escape. Police arrived within 5 minutes after the museum's alarm system went off, but the suspects were already gone. The theft comes nearly a year after masked thieves broke into the Louvre Museum in Paris, taking off with crown jewels described as priceless, including an emerald and gold necklace Napoleon gave to his wife. That and a string of other recent heists in France have drawn scrutiny of security measures at museums across the country. Rebecca Rossman, NPR News.
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8: I'm Robin Young. It's Here and Now. Are you confused? Not in general, but about elections. It's less than 2 months till Election Day, and there's still a fight over mail-in ballots that's ping-ponging between the Supreme Court, the Trump administration, and a federal judge. In March, President Trump, who wants to restrict mail-in voting through the post office, signed an executive order calling on the Department of Homeland Security to create a national list of verified eligible voters. The Postal Service wouldn't send the mail-in ballots to voters not on that list. But the federal judge questioned the constitutionality of the post office rule and blocked Trump's plan, and his administration has been asking the Supreme Court to lift that block. The latest request came on Sunday. So where are we? Rick Hassan is director of the Safeguarding Democracy Project at the University of California, Los Angeles School of Law. Rick, North Carolina has already sent out its mail-in ballots. Have you ever seen anything like this?
9: It's really hard to think of any precedent where there was a massive last-minute change in the rules being proposed, and of course being proposed by the federal government, which also doesn't have any role in running elections. And so we're up against the wire, and we're dealing with some novel legal questions as well as very weighty concerns about whether voters who depend on voting by mail could be disenfranchised.
8: Right, right. And it's states that are supposed to be running things, but what exactly does the Trump administration want to change, just briefly?
9: Well, it's pretty complicated, but the two parts that are before the Supreme Court now, one is what's known as the envelope rule, which would require states to print new envelopes with unique barcodes on them to be able to track voters. They'd have to get those envelopes approved and printed and paid for, all while ballots are going out imminently. The other rule requires that the states upload their list of eligible voters to a portal which is not yet operational, from the USPS. And USPS is supposed to reject ballots unless there's a perfect match in the batch of ballots between the information that was uploaded to the portal and the information on the intelligent barcodes.
8: Yeah. Well, we've had whistleblowers say this is not going to work. But what are challengers saying on the legal end?
9: Well, so there are both legal and equitable issues, right? So one question is, does the USPS following Trump have the authority to do this? There are constitutional questions because, as you said, how elections are run is a matter that the Constitution leaves to states or to Congress to pass legislation. And there are also statutory questions. The USPS doesn't generally have the right to limit what kind of mail gets delivered. And then on top of that, there's what's called the balance of the equities. This is really important when you're talking

0: Live from NPR News in Boston, I'm Steve Brown. Britain has announced a ban on imports of goods produced in Jewish settlements in the Israeli-occupied West Bank in what the UK government calls a reset of its relations with Israel. The measures are intended to put pressure on Israel over settlement expansion in the occupied West Bank, which the UK says is undermining prospects for a two-state solution. Canada and France announced similar bans on goods from Israeli settlements, with France also pushing for an EU-wide ban. Iranian-backed Houthi rebels in Yemen have launched attacks on Saudi Arabia, wounding over 70 people and igniting fires at oil facilities. This escalation threatens to further destabilize the region and impact the global economy. The attacks targeted oil facilities in southern Saudi Arabia. The Houthis claimed responsibility, citing retaliation for Saudi airstrikes in Yemen. Saudi Arabia's foreign minister accused the Houthis of prioritizing violence over peace. Thieves have stolen four valuable Renoir paintings from a museum on the French Riviera. The local mayor says thieves sliced through a fence at the Renoir Museum and cut the clips securing the artwork frames. Two works, Portrait of Madame Colonna Romano and Young Women at the Well, are missing. 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
1: And this is WLRN. Let's take a look at the weather. Tonight, partly cloudy skies with scattered showers. Expect a low of 81. Tomorrow, scattered thunderstorms with a 43% chance of rain. Currently, a mix of sun and clouds and 87 degrees, feeling more like 100. We're live. We're local.
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0: It's Here and Now on WLRN. I'm Sherry Lynn Cabrera. The Florida Board of Governors has unanimously approved a rule that will bar undocumented students from enrolling in the state's 12 public universities starting next year. With the Florida News Connection, Tremel Gomes has this report.
1: The vote came without discussion during the board's meeting at Florida Gulf Coast University. An estimated 8,000 undocumented students graduate from Florida high schools each year, and more than 50,000 are currently enrolled in the state's university system. Roberto Garcia is an instructor at the institution where the board gathered for its meeting. He spoke against the proposal during public comment, asking members to reconsider their stance as the rule sends a clear message to students.
2: At its core, this regulation asks our universities to look at an academically qualified student, someone who has done the work, earned the grades, met the standards, and demonstrated that they are capable of succeeding here, and tell them that none of that matters because of their immigration status. I cannot reconcile that with the purpose of public higher education.
1: The State Board of Education approved a similar rule for Florida's 28 state colleges in June, which took effect immediately. The university ban passed, tucked away on the consent agenda with no debate. Florida now joins Alabama, Georgia, and South Carolina as states that restrict undocumented students' access to public higher education. Robert Casanello is president of the United Faculty of Florida. Before the vote, he warned the board was overstepping its authority after the legislature failed to pass a similar ban.
3: So now what it seems is happening is that people within the state government who desire to make things difficult for undocumented students have decided to just go around any legislative directives and just do this by themselves.
1: The rule takes effect for the 2027-2028 academic year and does not affect currently enrolled students. Faculty and immigrant advocacy groups have said they will continue to challenge the policy.
0: That was Tremel Gomes with the Florida News Connection. A new historical marker in Miami will honor the life and legacy of the late Congresswoman Carrie Meek. In 1992, Carrie Meek became the first Black person elected to Congress from South Florida since the Reconstruction era. She went on to serve 5 terms before retiring in 2002. Before her time in Congress, Meek was a state legislator and educator. She taught at her alma mater, Florida A&M University, and she also taught at what is now Miami-Dade College. She died in 2021 at the age of 95.
4: She was able to formulate and forge relationships with Republicans, with Democrats, with independents, and they were all able to work together for the forward movement of our state and our nation.
0: That's Delatri Jordan Hollinger with the Florida Civil Rights Museum, which sponsored the historical marker.
4: She was adamant about giving back to her alma mater. Hundreds of millions have gone back to Miami as a result of her efforts and contributions to education, to business, to civil rights, to economic development. The list goes on and on.
0: The marker was installed over the weekend at the Miami-Dade College campus that bears her name, the Carrie P. Meek Entrepreneurial Education Center. The Florida Civil Rights Museum also unveiled another historical marker on Saturday in Pompano Beach for long-term educator, businesswoman, and community activist Nellie Lee Ford Poitier. The historical marker stands at the L.C. Poitier Funeral Home in Pompano Beach. In South Florida, I'm Sherry Lynn Cabrera on WLRN.
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7: 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Coming up at 2 o'clock, your bonus hour of Here and Now awaits, bringing you news and information connecting you coast to coast and nation to nation. 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
12: I'm Indira Lakshmanan. It's Here and Now. Over the past few decades, American society has systematically restricted children's freedom to play, explore, and move around their neighborhoods unsupervised, all out of a well-meaning desire to keep them safe. But our next guest argues that by treating children as fragile, we've actually made them fragile, fueling a historic rise in youth anxiety and depression that began way before smartphones and social media. Peter Gray is a research professor of psychology and neuroscience at Boston College. His forthcoming book is called Restoring Childhood: How to Set Kids Free in the Age of Anxiety. Welcome, Peter.
13: I'm very happy to be here.
12: So many of us who grew up a few decades ago have vivid and really happy memories of roaming our neighborhoods unsupervised, learning to go to the store, just exploring, catching fireflies. But I saw a recent Harris poll of kids aged 8 to 12 that found that 62% of them had never walked or biked somewhere without an adult. Tell us how the experience of childhood has changed in the U.S. since the 1980s, and what triggered that change?
13: You know, it has changed since the 1980s, but the change actually even began before the 1980s. Really, the entire second half of the 20th century was a period in which children had ever less freedom. So this was a gradual change over time. In the 1980s, this was a period of time when we developed this awful concept of stranger danger, the view that there's strangers behind every corner that are there to snatch your child away. There were a couple of very much publicized cases of six-year-old boys being snatched away, one in 1979, one in 1980. And of course, that made headlines. That made a lot of news, and it was a very frightening experience. It made news in part because it's extraordinarily rare. Extraordinarily rare. Always has been extraordinarily rare. Still is extraordinarily rare. But people began to believe that this is common and could happen to your child if you allow your child to go out and play without an adult guard right there with them.
12: Well, you argue that by treating children as fragile, we as a society have made them that way. What does the research show about how kids are suffering from being overprotected, and what's driving it?
13: Between the mid-1950s and the end of the 20th century, the rates of anxiety and depression and suicide among kids dramatically increased. It was a continuous increase, a linear increase. It accelerated a little bit in the 1980s, but it was already increasing up until that time. Children, like other mammals, are born totally dependent upon their parents or other adult caregivers for survival. But the task of childhood is to become increasingly independent. And children are born with strong drives to play and explore away from adults. And it should not be surprising that if we prevent them from doing that, because we've always got an adult there protecting them, telling them what to do, telling them what not to do, and so on and so forth, they are not having the experiences they need to develop the understanding, hey, I can solve my own problems. I can take care of myself. The world is not so scary after all.
12: Well, I hear a lot of parents saying, hey, you know, I have my kids in organized sports. I put them in lots of lessons and in play dates. From an evolutionary standpoint, why is that not enough? Why is risky play like climbing trees or exploring out of the sight of your parents or guardians actually a biological imperative for developing courage and conquering fear?
13: Children need to learn that they can manage themselves. And if there's always an adult there managing them, they're not learning that. In fact, you could even say, and I've written this, that we are teaching them helplessness. You know, helplessness is almost the defining characteristic of depression. When we act as if children can't solve their own problems and therefore always need us or some other adult or a coach or somebody to solve their problems for them to be there because they can't be trusted to solve their own problems, we are basically teaching them that you're helpless.
12: I think we have to give parents a break and admit that they are under immense pressure. And yes, there's a rise of intensive and helicopter parenting that you write about, but the parents also fear social judgment. And it's not just that they want to give kids every opportunity to get into good schools and get good jobs, but I think some parents fear that their neighbors will think they're bad parents if they let their kids walk to the corner store.
13: You know, I hear all the time from parents who say, you know, Peter, I believe everything you're saying, and I really think my child could go and play in the park by themselves, or my child could walk to school by themselves, but I am afraid to do it because somebody with a smartphone might call 911, and there will be an investigation, and that would be kind of a traumatic experience. So I am not doing what I know would be best for my kids. So you're right. This is a societal problem. Parents are as much a victim of the social mores of our time as kids are.
12: Well, there's been this free-range parenting movement that has been trying to push back against this, trying to encourage parents to let kids build their own independence. But there are legal obstacles. In at least half a dozen states, parents have been investigated and even criminally charged in some cases for allowing their kids to play outside or go to the store. What can parents who want to give their kids independence do to avoid getting caught up in the legal system?
13: Right. You can give the child a note signed by you, the parent, saying that you've given permission for your child to do this. And if you see the child and have concerns, please call me, the parent, and let's talk about it. Now, it's possible that somebody will still report it, but at least that reduces the chance.
12: Well, the tide has started to turn in at least a dozen states that have reformed their child neglect laws to protect unsupervised child play. Some experts argue that changing the law could make it harder for authorities to step in if a child is legitimately in danger or being neglected. What do you say to that?
13: Yeah, I've actually been part of that change. I've testified in states where these laws are being considered. I've heard some child protective services people say basically what we're pushing for is what are called reasonable independence laws, which basically state that it's up to the parent, not up to the state, to decide what is safe or not safe for their child, unless any reasonable person would look at that and say, no, that's not safe. So, of course, what do you mean by any reasonable person? Now, the lawyers have fits about that. But that, nevertheless, a lot of our laws, a lot of our policies involve a kind of judgment call. And basically what the law says is if there's grounds for judgment, the parents should be the ones who make that judgment. The parents know the child, the parents know the neighborhood. The state does not.
12: So, Peter, for parents listening now who want to step back, but they may be feeling anxious about their kids' safety, what is one simple, practical way to begin transitioning to trusting our kids with more independence?
13: So, one thing I regularly advise to parents is this. For any child, maybe age 5 and above, sit down with your child and say, So are there things that you would like to do independently without me right there doing it with you or watching you? Are there things you would like to do independently that you

0: differently than you are. And I found that parents who do this are often surprised by the things that the kids come up with. And even the kids maybe haven't thought about it, but now they've come up with a list. And the parent and child sit down together and talk about, well, of those things on this list, what am I going to allow you to do, the parent says. Or we may need to modify the list. Maybe I need to go with you the first time you do this yourself. But it breaks into this cycle of restricting of what children do and starts a new cycle of saying yes to what children do.
1: Peter Gray is a research professor of psychology and neuroscience at Boston College, and his upcoming book is called Restoring Childhood: How to Set Kids Free in the Age of Anxiety. Peter Gray, thank you so much.
0: Thank you.
1: This is Here and Now.
2: Fiji and the South Pacific, the epitome of a tropical paradise. It's currently in the grips of an HIV crisis, with infection surging 14-fold over the past 5 years. I'm Marco Werman. We look into what's being done to control the virus. That plus all the day's top international headlines next time on The World.
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7: It's Here and Now. Country artist Ashley Monroe's latest album is both strikingly candid and surprisingly tender. It reflects how her time as a musician has strengthened her love for country and tested her tolerance of the music industry. 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
8: It may seem like Ashley Monroe is contradicting herself when she sings these emphatic sentiments back to back.

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5: From NPR and WBUR, I'm Indira Lakshmanan.
6: I'm Robin Young. It's Here and Now. Thank you for being with us. And those polite Canadians, our neighbors to the north, are sure taking their gloves off in this escalating trade war. At midnight, Canada began imposing retaliatory tariffs on products made in the States, where there are tight elections in November. Dairy and motorcycles from Wisconsin, steel from Pennsylvania, and more to turn up the heat politically on President Trump, who just yesterday threatened to ban the sale of Canadian airplanes in the U.S. Politico trade reporter Oliver Ward is here. Oliver, hi.
7: Hi.
6: And this is no surprise to you. You wrote a week ago that states with competitive Senate elections would be targeted by Canada. So just fill that out. What states, what products are you seeing?
7: Yeah, so these retaliatory tariffs look carefully calibrated to go after some of these tight electoral races. The Great Lakes region is going to bear the brunt of it. So we've got states like Ohio, Illinois, Michigan, Wisconsin taking heavy, being targeted pretty heavily. Also Pennsylvania, also Texas, where we have a tight race there as well. So, yeah, these have been very targeted in states where Republicans are going up against.
6: And just briefly, what do you think of that plan? I mean, will it have the impact Canadians want, swinging votes?
7: We'll see. We know that the president is not likely to back down, given he's not on the ballot, and the economic impacts nationally may not be too significant. It only covers a small sliver of U.S. trade, but the economic impact in some of these districts could be quite substantial. Mm-hmm. You know, we've already seen there was a meeting last week with the top U.S. trade official, Jameson Greer, and we saw some Republicans from some of these border states really grill him and ask him some questions about what the plans are. So they're certainly taking some heat there.
6: Yeah. And what does Canada have to lose with its new threats if, for instance, Trump follows through on his threat against Bombardier, the Canadian business jet maker? I mean, there are elections in Canada as well.
7: Yes, and the economic impacts are likely to be more significant there. But they do have one big difference to the US in that the Canadian public is very much behind Carney's government on this. So politically, there is much less to lose there for Carney's government.
6: Well, actually, you say that this war that Donald Trump started, and Canadian officials are sure to say that over and over again, they didn't start this, right, has, you know, created a surge of patriotism and support for the Liberal Party.
7: Absolutely, yes. And it was the U.S. that started this in that it launched higher tariffs on in response to Canadian policies around dairy, around autos, and also a ban on U.S. alcohol in some of their provincial liquor stores as well.
6: Yeah. Well, Kentucky bourbon isn't on the tariff list anymore from Canada, nor is seafood from Maine. What's Canada up to there?
7: Right. So our understanding is that there was some pushback from the Canadian seafood processing sector. So seafood caught in the US will go over to Canada for processing. And it looks like some of the economic impact of those tariffs could be pretty significant in that industry. And so the decision was to walk back from that threat. But make no mistake, states like Maine are still being hit very, very hard, in particular tariffs around kind of pulp and paper products as well.
6: Well, President Trump also wasn't kidding when he said he wanted Canada as a state. He recently changed Lake Ontario to Lake America, which people in Rochester, New York,

0: The original Star Trek TV series only ran for 3 seasons, but it's gained generations of fans over the decades, inspiring remakes and spin-offs. What has made it remain a pop culture phenomenon?
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0: Up ahead, another museum heist in Europe. We look at what's driving the surge in smash-and-grab art robberies. 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
2: 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Coming up at 4 o'clock this afternoon, all things considered, and New York City officials have released a trove of documents linked to toxic air quality in Manhattan after the 9/11 terror attack. That suggests past city administrations withheld information about the dangers. 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
1: Good afternoon. 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All things considered, coming up in just a moment, including Iranian attacks on US allies in the Gulf, have had consequences on things like Qatar's ability to produce liquefied natural gas.
2: It took one drone to reduce LNG by 17%. One drone.
1: And the war has also created uncertainty about the future presence of US troops in the region. That story coming up this afternoon with All Things Considered on WLRN.
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1: It's 4 o'clock.
4: It's overstated to say that they are fundamentally rethinking everything.
5: Iran has been attacking U.S. air bases in the Middle East and the countries that host them, but the region knows there's no replacement to U.S. defense in the Gulf.
6: For Tuesday, September 8th, it's All Things Considered from NPR News.
5: I'm Sasha Pfeiffer.
6: And I'm Scott Detrow. The Trump administration's escalating trade war with Canada is causing economic anxiety in border states like Montana.
7: I'd like to consider buying a new drill, and I'm also looking at grain bins that come out of Canada, and I'm afraid I won't be able to afford them.
5: Plus, we're told not to be quitters, but a new book says giving up may sometimes be better than pushing on.
8: If we treat quitting as the enemy of success, we lose. It's often the courageous first step to something better. It's a pivot. It's a break.
6: And another art heist at a museum in France. This time a Renoir museum was hit.
5: First news.
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0: President Trump is paying tribute to the nearly 3,000 people killed during the 9/11 terror attacks on U.S. soil nearly 25 years ago. Today, he highlighted the sacrifices of firefighters, police, and other first responders. Here's NPR's Emily Fang.
1: In a ceremony held on the ellipse between the White House and the Washington Monument, Trump posthumously awarded the Presidential Medal of Honor to a firefighter, Wells Crowther, who died saving people trapped in the South Tower of the World Trade Center. He also recognized the thousands of firefighters and EMS first responders who have since become sickened or died from pollutants they were exposed to as the Twin Towers burned. And he used the occasion to defend the war in Iran.
2: Nobody thought it could go so well. I want to just thank our military.
1: Trump will be spending 9/11 this Friday at the Pentagon, however, not New York at 9/11 memorial events. Emily Fang, NPR News, The White House.
0: The United Kingdom, France, and Canada say they are banning imports of goods from Israeli settlements in the occupied West Bank. And a wider group of countries say they'll also take steps amid mounting concern over settlement expansion and violence. NPR's Lauren Frayer has more from London.
3: UK Foreign Secretary Ed Miliband says his government has concluded that, quote, settler terrorists are responsible for ethnic cleansing against Palestinians. So he says the UK is banning all goods grown or manufactured in settlements, things like fruit and vegetables or wine. And it's sanctioning companies that do business in those settlements or help construct them.
4: So to those who finance or facilitate illegal settlements, let me say this. You will face the full force of UK sanctions.
3: Yeah. Israel says it's closing the British consulate in East Jerusalem in response. And Mike Huckabee, the U.S. ambassador to Israel, accused Miliband of what he called Jew hate, even though his parents are Holocaust survivors. Lauren Frayer, NPR News, London.
0: Smithsonian Secretary Lonnie Bunch says he's retiring after 38 years of service in 2019. He became the first African-American to lead the organization. The Smithsonian has come under criticism from President Trump, who accused the organization of promoting radical ideology. If you want to visit an airport but you're not traveling, a new option could be on the way. A TSA program will let more people through security without a ticket. Here's NPR's Bill Chappell.
5: The new federal program is called Gateside. It's part of TSA PreCheck. It's mainly for people who want to see their loved ones all the way to the gate or to welcome them back. 13 airports are offering Gateside. TSA Administrator David Cummins says it could grow fast.
6: We're hoping to have all 430 airports rolled out by the end of the year.
5: About 20 U.S. airports already offer day passes for visitors. Cummins says the TSA heard from people who want the option at their local airport. Bill Chappell, NPR News.
0: This is NPR.
7: From the WLRN newsroom, I'm Helen Acevedo. A family member says all four relatives aboard a small plane that went missing off the Bahamas yesterday were found dead. The plane was flown by 80-year-old Mario Lamar, who had more than 40 years of experience as a pilot. It departed Great Harbor Cay for Miami. The plane was also carrying his wife and their grandchildren, who were in their 20s. A search by officials stopped due to the bad weather. The family went searching for their relatives by boat and found the bodies today. And we now know the names of five people who died in a deadly cargo plane crash at Miami International Airport on Sunday. Miami-Dade Sheriff Rosie Cordero Stutz identified the deceased at a press conference today. Their ages ranged from 47 to 75.
8: One leaves their house to go to work, to visit family, to do what we normally do, and without ever thinking that this is even a possibility.
7: The Amazon cargo jet ran off the runway and struck a cleaning van servicing the airport. It also hit a Toyota Corolla. Those who died were in the van. The sheriff's office also released names of five people injured. Two of them remain in critical condition, two have been released, and one is hospitalized but stable. Those released were the pilots, who were treated for minor injuries. The incident caused hundreds of flight disruptions, which continue as two runways remain closed. This is WLRN News. I'm Helen Acevedo.
9: Thank you, Helen. This is All Things Considered coming up on WLRN. Very good afternoon to you.
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0: 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I'm Sasha Pfeiffer.
1: And I'm Scott Detrow. 192 days. That is how long it has been since the U.S. and Israel began a war against Iran. Iran immediately blocked shipping through the Strait of Hormuz and launched counterattacks across...
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0: There have been at least 10 major art heists in the last year alone, and Europol, the EU policing agency, says there has definitely been a rise in these types of crimes. Criminals have picked up on the various lapses and shortcomings of museum security, and they see an opportunity to make a buck. I mean, a big buck, right? The Louvre jewels that were stolen last year were valued at over $100 million.
1: What, if anything, is the French government or European authorities doing to try to prevent these sorts of thefts from continuing to happen?
0: So I can say that the Louvre Museum quickly announced a new security plan after last year's heist. And the plan's worth $92 million. That includes adding around 100 new security cameras, anti-intrusion systems, and anti-ramming systems to prevent people from being able to enter the building. So France's culture ministry also published a plan in July to address these types of robberies. And that plan included several dozen measures, from mapping out the most vulnerable sites to recruiting specialized police forces at museums and hiring extra security for particularly high-value works.
1: That is reporter Rebecca Rossman in London. Rebecca, thank you.
0: Thank you.
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1: Joseph Caleb Auditorium presents Caleb Around Town's Rhythm Reborn, Friday, September 11th at 7 p.m. at the Miami Theater Center. 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

0: Republican Ken Paxton and Democrat James Tallarico is so close. President Trump backs Paxton, but the last Republican to serve as president before Trump was George W. Bush, who not only lives in Dallas, but has his presidential center and library here as well. Bush will not participate in the midterm event. He'll instead be busy with the 25th anniversary of 9/11. For NPR News, I'm Bill Ziebel in Dallas.
1: President Trump will speak at the convention both tomorrow and Thursday. Authorities say the five people killed when an Amazon cargo jet ran off the runway at Miami International Airport were all inside a van used to shuttle crews that clean the airplanes. The jet crashed as it tried to land on Sunday afternoon after overrunning the runway. This is NPR.
2: From the WLRN newsroom, I'm Helen Acevedo. For the first time in its 112-year history, the Panama Canal is being run by a woman. Yesterday, Ilia Espino de Marota became the canal's first female administrator. Espino is a naval engineer. She was previously deputy administrator and had already led a decade-long expansion of the canal. It now handles 5% of the world's maritime traffic and about 40% of all U.S. container traffic. Climate change will make Espino's new job a challenge because droughts are lowering the water levels the Panama Canal depends on. And there are political challenges. President Trump continues to insist the United States should retake the canal, which it handed over to Panama in 1999. If you want more stories about the Americas, you can sign up for our America's Report newsletter. We'll send a roundup of the most important news and stories from the hemisphere every Thursday morning. 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
1: Good afternoon, this is WLRN. 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Coming up in just a moment, the high cost of pet care and products that can help. 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
3: From the WLRN Newsroom, I'm Helen Acevedo. Owning a dog has become more expensive, with rising costs for everything from food and veterinary care to new products designed to improve pets' health and quality of life. According to the American Kennel Club, pet owners spend an average of $2,500 every year on veterinary services, food, and basic supplies. At the same time, a steady wave of new pet products is hitting store shelves, adding even more to the bill. On Southwest Florida in Focus, WGCU's Kate Cronin spoke with Dr. Kelly Fishman, founder of Strut Animal Mobility, about dog tech products that may actually be worth the investment for your dog's health.
4: For the people in Florida, keeping your dog cool in the summer is vital. From pet shoes to cooling gear, what are some of the things you think every pet owner should have when it comes to beating the summer heat?
5: So, everybody knows the obvious, which is to take your dog out during the cooler parts of the day, especially morning and evening. Staying off the hot pavement is a good idea. Walking on grass or, sand, just because the hot asphalt can get really too hot for their paws. Some things pet parents don't know is that the humid days, so where there's high humidity, your dog is actually at a higher risk for heat stroke than if it's less humid. So be especially wary on those days. And that's a lot of things that people don't know, is that humidity affects their ability to pant and reduce their body heat more so than the actual temperature in Fahrenheit.
4: And then we've also seen a growth in fitness equipment for dogs, from specific treadmills for dogs to weighted chew toys. Do you think these products are overkill, or are they worth the investment?
5: So this is my area of veterinary medicine. So I love dog fitness equipment, dog treadmills. I think it's a good idea because, as you're saying, it's very hot in Florida. You can't avoid the humidity. But what you can do is you can work out with your dog inside. They can go on a dog treadmill, which is not a human.

0: and one, they're a bit different, but they can go on a dog treadmill and keep up their exercise during the warmer times of the year. And you don't just sacrifice their strength. They don't get overweight because they're exercising. So it's just a good idea for most dogs. And it helps behavior issues too, because a lot of the times they're pent up inside on our couch in the AC and that, and they're just getting bored.
1: Okay, and then along with all of the heat and humidity comes the need for water. When we talk about doggy water fountains, they claim to limit the spread of disease. Do you think that's necessary for households with just one dog, or is it for households with more than one?
0: So I personally, I think that they are wonderful if pet parents want to encourage their dog or cat to drink more, but you do not need one. They can be a bit pricey. They may be difficult to clean and attract mold, so we get a little bit wary about it for that reason. So yeah, like as you said, multi-dog households, it may be a great idea, but other times, I for other reasons, I don't think that they're so great of an idea. You can certainly just have a regular dog water bowl, keep it clean, add water to your dog's wet food so you give them more hydration in summer, feed things like frozen blueberries, frozen cucumbers, things like that to keep them hydrated in more free and creative ways that they may like better than the fountain.
1: And do you have any advice for those more cost-conscious pet parents who want to support their pet's health but are also looking out for their budget?
0: So actually, I believe, or I know, that keeping a dog lean, so not, skeleton, but lean, actually adds days to their life. So we know that skinny dogs live longer, they have less health problems, they also have less mobility issues as they age because they have less wear and tear in their joints over time. And then the parents also save money because if you're not overfeeding, you're not spending money on pricey dog foods. So I believe the best thing to do is just keeping your dog trim. And if pet parents have any questions, they could talk to the veterinarian about starting a diet. But it truly is one of the best things that you could do for your dog's health.
2: That's Dr. Kelly Fishman, founder of Strut Animal Mobility, speaking with WGCU's Kate Cronin on Southwest Florida in Focus. This is WLRN News. I'm Helen Acevedo.
3: It's All Things Considered on WLRN, and still to come, the use of telehealth for abortion has increased dramatically in recent years, even in states where in-person abortion is legal.
4: I would say 95% of our patients want to use telemedicine in some form.
3: This week, a federal court will consider a challenge to telehealth access. More on that story coming up in the next hour of All Things Considered on WLRN. The time is 10 to 5.
5: It's All Things Considered from NPR News. I'm Scott Detrow.
6: And I'm Sasha Pfeiffer. The Trump administration's nationwide immigration crackdown is well into its second year. Federal immigration agents have arrested hundreds of thousands of people since Inauguration Day. On any given day, about 65,000 people are sitting in immigration detention. That's a record. And about 70% of them have no criminal conviction. Now, new research quantifies how much these ICE arrest operations are costing local economies and not just in immigrant neighborhoods. Here's NPR's Jasmine Garst.
7: In the days after President Donald Trump took office on January 20th, 2025, the mood in Chicago's Latino neighborhoods was tense. Rumors were running wild that this city was going to be the first to see ICE raids. A waitress NPR spoke to back then named Caridad requested that we not use her last name for fear of being targeted.
8: Yo tengo que ir a mis compras, pero últimamente no las he hecho.
7: I have to go grocery shopping, she said, but I haven't because what if ICE is there? People are more than afraid. They're panicking. A new study out today shows just how big an economic impact that panic and the ICE raids that followed had. The report by the University of Illinois Chicago used anonymous GPS data from cell phones to unpack the economic toll of ICE operations in 2025 throughout Chicago. The study tracked movement between immigrant neighborhoods and non-immigrant neighborhoods in Chicago's Cook County. Professor Matt Wilson, a study co-author, says the usual back and forth between the two areas stopped almost immediately.
9: The flows from the high Latin American born areas to the low Latin American born areas collapsed after January 20.
7: Wilson says it's remarkable how strongly the economic impact was felt outside those immigrant communities. The report estimates that the raids cost retail and restaurants in non-immigrant neighborhoods in the county about $1.26 billion. And it costs the state around $107 million in tax revenue.
9: We see that 9% drop in retail and 10% drop in restaurant visits, and it persists for about a year. People's behavior systematically changed after January 20, 2025, and it never recovered.
7: For a small business, a 10% drop over the course of a year can be a financial hit. In a statement to NPR, White House spokesperson Lauren Biss said, quote, if there was any correlation between rampant illegal immigration and a good economy, Biden would have had a booming economy. Removing these criminals from the streets makes communities safer for business owners and customers. Wilson, the researcher, says the report underscores that no community is an island.
9: I think a lot of people treat Latino and some immigrant communities as if they're insular and they're isolated. But it's really that these communities are much more integrated into the broader economy, and they're making trips to faraway places in the county routinely.
7: Several other studies have confirmed that ICE raids have sent economic shockwaves throughout local economies in and well beyond immigrant neighborhoods. Jasmine Garst, NPR News, New York.
5: 100 years ago, silent film legend Buster Keaton shot his most ambitious and expensive movie in the city of Cottage Grove, Oregon. The film was called The General. Legions of Keaton's fans gathered in Cottage Grove recently to celebrate the movie's centennial, a proud legacy for locals. Brian Bull of member station KLCC reports.
10: Inside a historic building on Main Street, dozens of people dressed in 1920s attire danced to live jazz. Flapper dresses mixed with vests and straw hats. Arriving outside, 21-year-old Chloe Fadum of Chicago is dressed to the nines.
11: I got a suit and I picked up a little rainbow bow tie that is not on era branding for the outfit, but I love it. And a pork pie hat that I wear very proudly in honor of Keaton.
10: And for the Buster Keaton Lookalike Contest held that same night.
12: Why don't we have the Busters proceed past the venue and...
10: With a fake mustache and magnifying glass, 37-year-old Liz Bartholomew of Portland won for portraying Keaton from his 1924 movie, Sherlock Jr.
13: Thank you so much. Thank you.
10: Bartholomew confesses she's not a huge Keaton fan like others, but her 71-year-old mom, Kate, is.
14: And she flew from out of town to come to this festival. So to me, Buster Keaton means a way to get closer to my mom and something for us to bond over.
10: There's much to bond over for everyone in the International Buster Keaton Society, or as they call themselves, Damn Finos. Legend says the term comes from whenever Keaton was pressed for an answer he didn't know right away, he'd reply, Damn Fino, shorthand for Damned if I Know.
15: The Damn Finos always say that it's like a family reunion when they get together, but this is a family reunion where people actually like each other.
10: Lloyd Williams of the Cottage Grove Historical Society is the head organizer for the General Centennial Celebration. Keaton shot his Civil War train chase saga here in the summer of 1926. More than 1,500 locals and 500 National Guardsmen were in the cast and crew. The General's budget came to $750,000, or $14 million today. This included a deliberate train crash at a local creek on July 23, 1926. Businesses closed, and some kids were allowed to skip school to watch the spectacle. Altogether, more than 4,000 people came to watch, and at $42,000, it became what many believe to be the most costly single shot in silent film history. 80 Damn Finos are here at the site, some as far away as Virginia, or in 13-year-old Aiden Blatchford's case, Ontario, Canada. He's dressed as Keaton for three consecutive Halloweens, and for some photos his dad will take here at the very shooting location of the famed train crash.
16: He shot the main scene here. This is the biggest scene he's ever shot. This is the biggest highlight for me on the trip.
10: Chloe Fadum is also dazzled to be standing where Keith

0: Richardson directed the epic shot. She and others are reviewing black and white movie stills to get perspective.
1: It's kind of full circle. You see it kind of 2D in the movie, but now you see it really 3D. Holding the photo up and comparing the rocks and the water and the trees and seeing where everything was and where that bridge would have been and where the train would have been.
2: Come on, people!
0: For his fans, this 2-day event is also a chance to meet some of Keaton's relatives. His granddaughter, 77-year-old Melissa Talmadge Cox, says talking to Damfinos gives her a deeper understanding of his cinematic work.
3: Because there were no silent films available in the 50s and 60s. I saw one when I was in college, and I just could not believe that this man was the grandfather that I'd known my whole life. I didn't see any until after he passed away, and I didn't have time to ask him a lot of questions that I would do today.
0: The event wrapped up at Cottage Theater, which showed a restored version of The General. The big train crash drew the most applause. And the next big event is just a month away. A few days before Keaton's 131st birthday, Muskegon, Michigan is hosting its annual International Buster Keaton Society Convention. For NPR News, I'm Brian Bull in Cottage Grove, Oregon.
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9: Securing the two-state solution in its fullest form is the North Star of this government's policy, and indeed of successive British governments over decades.
10: The United Kingdom is banning imports from Israeli West Bank settlements.
11: We'll tell you the details and how Israel is responding.
10: For Tuesday, September 8th, it's All Things Considered from NPR News. I'm Scott Detrow.
11: And I'm Sasha Pfeiffer. 25 years later, there's still controversy over just how dangerous the air in Lower Manhattan was after the 9/11 attacks.
12: We've lost three times as many people to 9/11 related illnesses as we did on 9/11. Three times as many, almost 10,000 people.
10: And telehealth abortions have become more frequent in the years since the Supreme Court overturned Roe v. Wade.
11: Tomorrow, a federal court hears arguments on restricting them.
13: I think people are shell-shocked. What do you mean I can just get on my cell phone and get abortion pills? What?
10: We will have those stories and much more after this newscast.
14: Live from NPR News in Washington, I'm Ryland Barton. Iranian state media says the U.S. attacked multiple Iranian tankers today. It comes after Iranian Navy forces said they captured an unmanned U.S. submarine in the Strait of Hormuz. The U.S. military said one of its underwater drones had malfunctioned earlier this week, but that it did not collect sensitive information. NPR's Hadil El-Shalchi reports.
15: Iran's Islamic Revolutionary Guard Corps' Navy division said in a statement that it had captured, quote, one of the most modern unmanned unmanned U.S. submarines in an operation on Tuesday. Iranian forces released images and video of various angles of a submarine being lifted out of water. On Sunday, Iran said it had targeted a U.S. submarine trying to enter the Strait of Hormuz, where the U.S. has imposed a naval blockade. In a statement, CENTCOM said that a U.S. underwater drone had malfunctioned more than a day ago as it was surveying regional waters. It said that the drone was an older model and that it did not collect sensitive data nor carried any classified sonar or radar equipment. Hadil Al-Shalchi, NPR News, Istanbul.
14: Canada has levied retaliatory tariffs on about $20 billion of U.S. goods. NPR's Kirk Sigler reports the Trump administration's escalating trade war with one of the U.S.'s closest allies is causing economic anxiety in border states.
2: Canada is Montana's biggest trade partner, accounting for about $1 billion in cross-border economic activity every year. Farmers here were already dealing with high diesel and fertilizer costs, and now they can expect to pay more for farm equipment. Brigitte Miranda Freer runs the Montana World Trade Center.
16: Canadian companies also purchase Montana cattle, and then they send them up to Canada where they're fed out. And by the way, when they're up there, a lot of times they're eating Montana barley.
2: It's not just farmers bracing for a hit, Miranda Freer says, but also small manufacturers and the state's lucrative tourism economy. Kirk Sigler, NPR News, Great Falls, Montana.
14: The Trump administration is asking the Supreme Court to intervene to revive a federal data system the administration expanded to check the citizenship of registered voters. NPR's Jude Joffe Block reports.
17: The data system SAVE has long been used to query the immigration status of foreign-born people. The Trump administration linked it to Social Security records for the first time, including records for U.S.-born American citizens, and made large-batch citizenship queries possible. Voting and privacy groups sued, arguing the modified system violated federal laws and inaccuracies in the data would harm eligible voters. A federal judge in D.C. blocked the use of the modified SAVE system in June, and an appeals court upheld that decision Friday. The Trump administration is now asking the Supreme Court to stay those rulings and allow the SAVE system to be used ahead of the midterm elections. Jude Joffe Block, NPR News.
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18: From the WLRN newsroom, I'm Helen Acevedo. We now know the names of five people who died in a deadly cargo plane crash at Miami International Airport on Sunday. Miami-Dade Sheriff Rosie Cordero Stutz identified the deceased at a press conference today. Their ages ranged from 47 to 75.
19: One leaves their house to go to work, to visit family, to do what we normally do, and without ever thinking that this is even a possibility.
18: The Amazon cargo jet ran off the runway and struck a cleaning van servicing the airport. It also hit a Toyota Corolla. Those who died were in the van. The sheriff's office also released the names of five people who were injured. Two of them remain in critical condition, two have been released, and one is hospitalized but stable. Those released were the pilots, who were treated for minor injuries. The incident caused hundreds of flight disruptions, which continue as two runways remain closed. And in case you missed it, as it prepares for another round of school closures due to declining enrollment, Broward County Public Schools wants feedback from families. It has planned to host 7 community meetings this month in which residents can air their concerns and present ideas for the school's futures. The first of these meetings will take place at 6 p.m. tomorrow at Everglades High School in Miramar. It will also be live-streamed. For more information, visit WLRN.org. 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
6: 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Thank you for joining us on this Tuesday.
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1: Hello, this is WLRN. I'm Andy Wagner. Great to have you along with us.
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0: This is WLRN. Coming up in just over 12 minutes, Florida's Elkhorn Coral may provide a lifeline to other endangered coral. Learn more about that story coming up with WLRN News. Partly cloudy skies early evening, then scattered showers and thunderstorms overnight. Right now, 40% chance of rain across our region, up to a 60% chance of rain tomorrow, Wednesday, especially in the morning. And the time now is 20 past five.
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2: Coming up, Florida's Elkhorn coral may provide a lifeline to other endangered coral. 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

0: It's All Things Considered from NPR News. I'm Sasha Pfeiffer.
1: And I'm Scott Detrow. 60 years of star dates have come and gone since Star Trek first hit the airwaves.
0: So what makes the show and all its spin-offs and iterations stick in pop culture?
2: The ethics of Star Trek and that concept of a hopeful future, being respectful of other cultures, all of those things have stayed constant.
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3: Live from NPR News in Washington, I'm Linda Kenyon. Canadian Prime Minister Mark Carney is warning Canadians of tough times ahead as retaliatory tariffs have kicked in, targeting billions of dollars worth of American products. Dan Karpinchuk reports.
4: Carney says moving away from dependence on the U.S. as a reliable trading partner will come with a cost, but not anywhere near the cost of doing nothing. In his video address, Carney said Canadians have everything needed to pivot and prosper. It was his latest update on Ottawa's response to U.S. trade actions. He says his government's policies are for Canada to become stronger and more resilient so that no country can, quote, hold us hostage. He repeated a previous message that measures introduced by the U.S. in trade talks would have hampered Canada's ability to trade with other countries and restrict protections for French language and culture. Meanwhile, President Trump's trade representative, Jameson Greer, says the U.S. might escalate the trade war. For NPR News, I'm Dan Karpinchuk in Toronto.
3: The 50% tariffs come in direct response to President Trump's tariffs of 50% on Canadian goods. A new option could soon be on the way for those who want to visit an airport but are not actually traveling. NPR's Bill Chappell reports.
5: The new federal program is called Gateside. It's part of TSA PreCheck. It's mainly for people who want to see their loved ones all the way to the gate or to welcome them back. 13 airports are offering Gateside. TSA Administrator David Cummins says it could grow fast.
6: We're hoping to have all 430 airports rolled out by the end of the year.
5: About 20 U.S. airports already offer day passes for visitors. Cummins says the TSA heard from people who want the option at their local airport. Bill Chappell, NPR News.
3: Iran state media reports the U.S. has struck multiple Iranian tankers in response to more attempted missile attacks on a U.S. Navy warship. Iran's Revolutionary Guard Navy has warned crews on oil tankers nearby to evacuate. This is NPR.
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9: From the WLRN newsroom, I'm Helen Acevedo. For the next few minutes, we'll be bringing you news stories about some scientific advances here in Florida. First up, a new genetic sequencing program will allow parents to test their newborns for rare genetic diseases before children start experiencing symptoms. Florida State Representative Adam Anderson from the Tampa area lost his own son, Andrew, at the age of 4 from a fatal genetic disease called Tay-Sachs. That's why he helped pass the Sunshine Genetics Act last year in the legislature.
10: We know that these therapies are successful to halt progression, but if we're able to administer them before symptoms present themselves, we can stop those symptoms from ever presenting themselves at all, and these children can live a completely normal, healthy life.
9: The law established a 5-year optional program called the Sunshine Genetics Testing Program. It is currently taking applicants and will start testing by late this month or early October. Miami and Copenhagen are an ocean apart, but they share one big problem: rising sea levels. The University of Miami recently hosted the Embassy of Denmark to discuss how coastal cities can adapt to climate change through smarter waterfront design and infrastructure. WLRN's Zoe Thomas reports.
11: Denmark's ambassador to the U.S., Jesper Møller Sørensen, told a crowd at the Perez Architecture Center the visit was about sharing ideas and building stronger ties with Florida.
12: I actually think that we can do a lot more together. That's essentially why we are here. We are a little bit of a fact-finding mission.
11: Both Florida and Denmark are facing effects of climate change. South Florida has seen sea levels rise by several inches over the past 2 decades, while Europe is warming faster than the global average. Researchers say restoring mangroves, expanding waterfront parks, and redesigning neighborhoods to better absorb floodwaters can help communities become more resilient. Miami resident Geraldine Ordonez says she's grown used to sunny day flooding when puddles gather without rain. She hopes the city can learn from Denmark's experience.
13: We're not doing the sewer, like the water and sewer infrastructure, but we are demanding more of the infrastructure that is already failing us.
11: The conversation comes as both Florida and Denmark invest in long-term resilience projects, an acknowledgement that adapting to rising seas is no longer a future challenge, but one coastal communities are facing today.
9: That was WLRN's Zoe Thomas reporting. Key West officials are exploring how to manage the growing problem of sargassum, that smelly brown seaweed that can sometimes blanket entire beaches. According to Key West News, Mayor Sam Kaufman has called for a special meeting and workshop to discuss a new approach to solving the issue. They're considering a pilot program that would use barriers and pumping technology to collect sargassum before it reaches the shoreline and decomposes. Scientists and other experts will also discuss water quality and environmental impacts, as well as permitting and disposal issues. The meeting will take place at Key West City Hall on September 22nd. And for most of the summer, South Florida has been bracing for another round of severe coral bleaching. Scientists say bleaching happens so often now that here and around the globe, coral reefs are running out of time to recover. Last month, Florida's Elkhorn coral, one of the most endangered coral in the United States, may have provided a lifeline. Some of the last wild Elkhorn that survived a record-breaking heat wave 3 summers ago spawned. WLRN's environment editor Jenny Siletovich visited the spawning lab to meet the babies.
14: So this is our spawning lab where we have 3 different spawning tank systems.
15: Merrick Stickley is a fifth-year PhD candidate at the University of Miami Rosenstiel School. She helps run the spawning lab where coral from South Florida and around the Caribbean are being used to make babies.
14: So we can control the light levels, moonrise, moonset, to give them the proper spawning cues of what they would receive out in the wild.
15: By adjusting the lights, they can trick the coral into thinking the moon is full, romance is in the air, and it's time to make babies.
16: At last.
14: We have Florida here, we have the Cayman Islands, and Honduras as well. They're all shifted to our time so that they can all spawn on Miami time.
15: In one tank, there's sturdy Elkhorn with its wide, flat branches and smaller staghorn resting on the bottom.
14: The branching corals, the Elkhorn, and the staghorn, they love a ton of light and they grow super fast. So we try and give them really high light like they love.
15: Both grow at the top of the reef where water is the hottest, so they've been hit hard by past bleaching events. There's also different kinds of brain coral, the big boulders that help build the reef's foundation.
14: They're found at a little bit deeper depths out in the ocean, so we wanted to add some shade to them so they're not getting stressed out by any high light.
17: And then are these like little hermit crabs?
14: They're little snails, yes, so we get free labor.
15: The snails eat algae and keep the tanks clean so the lab techs don't have to.
14: So it's a win-win.
15: Since mid-June, temperatures in Miami have hit 90 degrees or hotter every day. That's got anxious coral scientists bracing for another dangerous bleaching season. When coral get too hot for too long, they can spit out the tiny plankton plants that live inside them that they need to survive. Just 3 years ago, a record-breaking ocean heat wave ignited a bleaching event that wiped out most of the remaining wild Elkhorn and staghorn. That left too few on the reef and led scientists to declare both functionally extinct. So now, scientists are doubling down on efforts to grow their own coral, especially Elkhorn.
14: When I started, we would go out with, you know, other groups to do spawning dives and try and collect things out in the field. And we weren't really trying to do large-scale settlement and rearing and grow out. And it was kind of just our experimental needs.
15: Today, there are major breeding operations going on all across Florida, in land-based labs like this one at Rosenstiel in the Florida Aquarium, and offshore nurseries where scientists are growing and tracking endangered species to keep them from going extinct. They're also building a coral gene bank and taking the coral that have so far survived the heat to crossbreed them for more resilient offspring.
14: We went from having a few hundred settlers to now we have tens of thousands in a year.
15: So why does that matter? Unless you're a diver or snorkeler, you can't even see the reef. But imagine the West Coast without its redwood forests or Alaska without its glaciers.
18: We now know their secret, and it's wonderful.
15: As Sir David Attenborough, dubbed the voice of nature on his 100th birthday by the New York Times, explained in this National Geographic documentary.
18: As the corals grow, they build stone castles around their soft bodies for protection. And in doing so, they create the planet's largest living structures.
15: South Florida's reef is 350 miles long. Besides the coral, it's home to sea turtles, sawfish, hammerhead sharks, eels, and dozens of other fish that we love to eat. It's like the ocean's town square. And for the last 8,000 years or so, it's been providing Florida with a powerful barrier for fighting hurricane storm surges. That Elkhorn Stickley showed us has been one of its toughest soldiers. Like its name implies, it has wide branches shaped like elk or moose horns. And like elk, those horns are pretty good at goring waves.
19: So this is my boat. It's just an old crusty boat.
15: Ken Niedermeyer is the technical director at the nonprofit Reef Renewal and a pioneer in creating offshore nurseries to grow coral. He's the go-to guy for Elkhorn. Over the years, he's assembled one of the largest collections of wild Florida Elkhorn in his nursery. He calls them his founder's coral. He uses them to grow coral for the reef. But after the 2023 ocean heat wave blasted the reef like a furnace, he pivoted.
19: My whole philosophy on what we're trying to do down here changed. We were asexually, we were basically taking cuttings from these corals, growing them and planting them on the reef. And what we found after 2023 is that none of the founders can handle the heat. If we invest all this time and energy in growing and planting these corals, it's kind of a waste because they are not going to be able to handle the temperatures expected in the next 20 years. But I know we can produce corals that can handle it if we can take those, the best of the best founders and breed them with each other. And it might take a couple of generations of doing that, but if we are careful about it, we can get a degree or two more in thermal tolerance.
15: That may not sound like that much more heat tolerance, but for the Elkhorn, it could be a genetic lifeline.
19: We've come so far in just the last 10 years. I mean, 10 years ago, this was unheard of, and now we're doing it.
15: To accomplish that, he had a pretty big hurdle to cross, figuring out when the corals spawn, when they release massive clouds of egg and sperm into the water.
19: We started going out night after night after night in August, spending hours and hours and hours, and we finally figured out, okay, it's at about 10-20, but then we had no idea how to raise those babies. And you only get one shot a year, basically, so you try one year and, you get all these larvae and then nothing would live. And then you try the next year and you get one or two, and next year 20 or 30. And then finally, different things, you learn from other people doing different corals. But it took a long time. And it wasn't until maybe 5 years ago that it was like, okay, we got that.
15: It turned out Elkhorn was the toughest to figure out and remains somewhat unpredictable.
19: Some of them might go on the first night after the full moon, and some might go at 1 o'clock in the morning. So we really don't understand, we don't know when they really spawn. And there's a lot of really weird variables.
15: That's why this past August was so exciting. In anticipation of the Elkhorn spawning, Niedermeyer rallied scientists from around the state to help collect the spawn.
19: The output is going to be super exciting. I mean, we're going to have options we've never had before.
15: He's hoping for a baby bonanza.
19: So on night one, if we get corals that spawn, you'll be babysitting those for 5 days. And on night two, you'll be babysitting that group for 5 days. And night three, so there's probably 30 or 40 people on land that are going to be taking shifts, taking care of these babies. And then at some point, all of them, when they get to a certain point in their larval development, they need to go to their final destination. So then we'll be putting them in bottles and shipping them to Tampa, to West Palm Beach, to Miami, to all these different places. And that'll start happening every night. And it's going to be, there's going to be a lot going on.
14: All right. So this is actually, we call this our warm room.
15: A little over a week after the coral spawned in Niedermeyer's nursery off Key Largo, I met up with Stickley, the PhD student. She led me to this room. It's just a little bigger than a walk-in closet at UM's Rosenstiel School on Virginia Key.
14: This is actually very similar to what it was at John Pennycam. So just a temperature-controlled room that we like to rear all of our babies at so that they're at the perfect temperature.
15: The shelves are stacked with plastic containers. If you use Uber Eats, you've seen these a lot.
14: They're literally takeout containers.
15: Each container is filled with water and labeled. The bottoms are lined with tiny 1-inch tiles, and in some, even tinier Elkhorn embryos are swimming or cemented to the tiles.
14: That little noodle is a baby that is still swimming on the surface. Some of them are so hard to see.
15: Very hard.
14: And there's another little swimmer. So that little speck on the surface.
20: And they'll eventually settle on the tiles.
14: Yep, so they'll eventually settle. And so all of those dots on the tiles, those are all babies.
20: Oh, wow.
15: Producing these babies was hard labor. And yes, that is an intentional pun.
14: The diving doesn't end until 11:30.
15: That's PM.
14: Don't really get back on land until 12:30, back to the lab, like 1:30-ish. And then we don't really finish fertilization until like 5 or 6 a.m. most of the days. So it is a lot of investment.
21: That sounds grueling. Very, especially like diving is hard.
15: But it's important because time could be running out. Here's Niedermeyer again.
19: This summer could be the last summer we can spawn them, because if it gets so hot that these adult corals we have die, which it could get that hot, then it might be years before we can do it again, and we may never get another chance to spawn these things.
15: So no wonder everyone was handing out the cigars. After about a week of diving and tending babies all night, about 61,000 Elkhorn embryos were produced and 47,000 staghorn. They'll be raised at labs around the state for the next 2 years. After that, they'll be returned to the nursery and eventually be planted on the reef. All of them came from coral that survived the 2023 heat wave. So the hope is the next time things get steamy, they will survive. My-

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2: 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I'm Helen Acevedo.
3: It may be hard to believe that the events of 9/11 took place a quarter century ago. We revisit those events with a WLRN News special, South Florida Remembers 9/11, and an NPR special, 25 years after 9/11, What Have We Learned? We look back at South Florida's role in the events leading up to the attacks and what investigators have uncovered in the years since. And NPR's Mary Louise Kelly discusses the legacy of 9/11 with former government and intelligence officials. 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
1: 70% of Americans are against data centers being built in their communities. 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Turns out, oh, quite a lot. A beginner's guide to getting data centers banned. Next time on Marketplace.
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2: As the EPA just announced its changing rules around public input on industrial projects, which could make it harder for residents to even find out there's a data center project in their communities. So networking may be more important than ever. In Monterey Park, the organizers are now putting together a playbook that other groups can follow. Stephen Kung says the real secret to success is having weekly meetings to keep everyone accountable and keep spirits up. And those spirits will be needed in their next fight against AI-powered Flock traffic cameras.
3: The playbook big tech is using against us feels the same, and so we're employing our same playbook against Flock.
2: And now they have plenty of other people around the country they can share that playbook with. In Los Angeles, I'm Brandon Reynolds for Marketplace.

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1: South Florida's economy is changing. 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
2: Good evening, this is WLRN. Coming up in just a moment, the Miami Sheriff's Office has identified the five people who died in a deadly cargo plane crash on Sunday. More details coming up in just a moment with WLRN News, which is followed by...
3: Americans spend about $3 trillion a year on credit cards. Right now, buy now, pay later is about $160 billion. So... it's much smaller in comparison, but what's drawing attention here with this is that the usage patterns tend to be most heavily used by people who are really on the financial margins.
4: I'm Natalie Kitroev. That's coming up on The Daily from The New York Times.
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5: From the WLRN newsroom, I'm Helen Acevedo. We now know the names of five people who died in a deadly cargo plane crash in Miami on Sunday. Miami-Dade Sheriff Rosie Cordero Stutz identified the deceased at a press conference today. Their ages ranged from 47 to 75.
6: One leaves their house to go to work, to visit family, to do what we normally do, and without ever thinking that this is even a possibility.
5: All five who died and two of the injured were in a cleaning van servicing the airport. The other injured person was the driver of a Toyota Corolla that the Amazon cargo jet struck when it ran off the runway at Miami International Airport. The sheriff's office also released the names of five people injured. Two of them remain in critical condition, two have been released, and one is hospitalized but stable. Those released were the pilots, both of whom were treated for minor injuries. The incident caused hundreds of flight disruptions, which continue as two runways remain closed. A family member says all four relatives aboard a small plane that went missing off the Bahamas yesterday were found dead. The plane piloted by 80-year-old Mario Lamar went missing on Monday after departing Great Harbor Cay in the Bahamas for Miami. Lamar had more than 40 years of experience as a pilot and routinely flew to the Bahamas, where he had a second home. The plane was also carrying his wife and their grandchildren, both in their 20s. A search by Bahamian and U.S. officials was stopped yesterday due to bad weather. The family went searching for their relatives by boat, and they found their bodies earlier today. New Miami-Dade County School Superintendent Rafael Villalobos is hopeful for the district's future, even with the challenges it faces. At his installation ceremony yesterday at the Fillmore Miami Beach at Jackie Gleason Theater, he told the students, educators, and public officials he's committed to strengthening public education.
7: As Miami grows, our commitment to its public schools must grow with it. It must continue to evolve, becoming even more connected, more innovative, more responsive to the opportunities ahead.
5: And excuse me, that ceremony was actually today. That's despite the rapidly declining enrollment that's resulted in a massive budget deficit. Villalobos began the job last week. On his first day, he announced

0: forced a pause on the assessment and review of more than 24 schools facing possible closure. And the release of Grand Theft Auto 6 is expected to be one of the biggest entertainment launches in history. And while some Miami-Dade County officials see it as a tourism opportunity, others worry the game's violence will present the wrong image for the county. Miami-Dade County Commissioner J.C. Bermudez says he opposes a proposal to temporarily brand parts of Miami International Airport as Vice City Airport, a reference to the game's fictional version of Miami.
1: You know, I think that any video game that depicts Miami-Dade County is place where you can steal cars, shoot people, you know, and do other things. I don't think it's the best representation of my community.
0: Miami-Dade Mayor Daniela Levine-Cava's administration has reportedly met with Rockstar Games, the developer of GTA, about potential promotional partnerships that include MIA and public transit. No formal proposal has been presented publicly, but Bermudez and County Sheriff Rosie Cordero Stutz have said they will oppose it if one comes forward. This is WLRN News.
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8: From the New York Times, I'm Natalie Kitroeff. This is The Daily. As Americans struggle with rising costs just about everywhere, they're increasingly turning to a new form of credit, buy now, pay later loans. Those loans have exploded since the pandemic, in part because they're easier to get and often cheaper than credit cards. And now, people are relying on them for everything from groceries to rent. Today, my colleague Stacy Cowley explains the draw and the hidden risks of buy now, pay later loans, and what their rise says about the state of the American consumer. It's Tuesday, September 8th.
9: Stacy, welcome back to the show. I love having you here.
10: Thanks for having me back to talk about debt again.
9: Yes, the debt that we are here to talk about are these buy now, pay later loans. And I want to start by asking you to explain at a really high level what these loans are and why they've become so popular.
10: So these are very short-term installment loans that you can use when you're purchasing something at a retail checkout or online or just in your daily shopping needs. And they are typically very quick and easy to get. You can usually get approved for one within minutes. And they let you buy something and space out your payment for it over time. So let's say you're going to buy a new pair of shoes. You can click a button and say, okay, I'm going to do a 6-week loan and I will every 2 weeks pay a third of this and I will have it paid off in 6 weeks rather than paying for all of it upfront right now. You can also download an app. When I was reporting this story, I went and downloaded some. I signed up with a firm. 5 minutes later, I had a $6,000 credit line and a whole list of merchants I could go spend it at. So that is the intention, to make these really easy to obtain. And what's been happening over the last few years and starting to accelerate is they're moving into the physical world. A lot of these vendors now offer payment cards where you could use it at a checkout.

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1: 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I'm Natalie Kitroweff. 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

0: rubble at Ground Zero. He was injured when a steel beam crushed his foot, requiring partial amputation. He lobbied Congress for years, leading to the passage of the James Zadroga Act. His advocacy is chronicled in a new book. It's called I Will Follow You Anywhere, the true story of the 9/11 responders who took on Congress. And he joins us now from New York. John, welcome to 1A.
1: Thank you for having me.
0: We want to hear from you, too. Were you or a loved one a first responder in New York City during 9/11? What has your experience been like since then? 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Here's a voicemail we got from one of you.
2: My friend passed away last year. His name is Donnie Ramator, and he was a first responder rookie cop. He was proud to be there that day.
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2: 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A swarm of agentic AI broke out of OpenAI, formed its own chatbots, and attacked another company. 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Now, this isn't a story about AI consciousness. It's actually a story about some very human failures. 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